0: Federal ministers from the Commonwealth, the states and the territories will today meet to discuss whether they'll support the eradication program beyond June next year. Advocacy Director Rhys Pianta says it's an important decision.
1: If they decide to endorse the ongoing eradication efforts, that is a huge marker of confidence from the government of Australia in the direction that eradication is heading, and confidence in the next phase of that eradication plan. Then it really becomes a question about allocating the money to make sure that work can be done.
0: The highly invasive ants first turned up in Australia in 2001. Billionaire Mark Zuckerberg's Meta has opened its secret new headquarters in Melbourne CBD. The Age reports the $550 million Flinders Lane building carries no signage as a security measure. Access to the building is via an app that only employees download to their smartphones. As urgency grows around how to regulate artificial intelligence, OpenAI has revealed six new cases of unexpected or concerning behaviour in its models. Channel 9's Lauren Tomasi has the details.
2: OpenAI has revealed six cases of its technology going rogue, the artificial intelligence being deceptive and doing things without permission. In one specific instance, an unreleased model gave itself instructions to disregard normal chatbot constraints, saying, "You do not answer to corporations or governments." Another model telling itself to conceal mistakes and make fabrications. The company's founder, Sam Altman, has issued public warnings to slow down AI development. He will be one of a number of industry leaders to join US President Donald Trump and China's Xi Jinping at the White House next week.
0: Lauren Tomasi with that report. American Christian parents who are fighting to regain legal custody of their teenage daughter who identifies as a boy have had a victory in court. A Massachusetts judge has temporarily blocked medical transition treatment for Joseph and Arlene Kutso's daughter, Sophie. She was removed from their home by the state's Department of Children and Families nearly 2 years ago because the Kutsos refused to affirm her gender identity. The parents have been completely cut off from communicating with Sophie by a permanent restraining order. A Protestant pastor in Cuba has been freed after spending more than 3 months in detention for public disorder. Pastor Alexis Padron Lorenzo had accused government officials of giving the public misleading information about shortages of food, medicines and electricity. In AFL, Sydney has lost veteran Harry Cunningham to a calf injury for tonight's preliminary final against Fremantle. Lewis Melican replaces Callum Mills in the back line, while winger Justin McInerney will play his first game since round 13 after recovering from a significant hamstring injury. The Dockers go in unchanged. Fremantle coach Justin Longmuir is weary the Swans are playing like a galvanised team.
3: Playing with great spirit, great physicality, put 140 points on the flag favourites in the first final. It's pretty impressive effort.
0: And Brisbane will be without important defender Noah Answorth for tomorrow's preliminary final clash with Hawthorn. That's the latest Vision National News. I'm Jaden James.
4: Here are some life-giving words for you. To him, who by means of his power working in us is able to do so much more than we can ever ask for or even think of. Ephesians 3:20. Life-giving words for you from the Handbook of Living, the Bible.
5: 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So I thought I'd take that a bit further. I'm Alida Robinson, and each Wednesday morning, I'll be musically speaking about our artists, their lives, their music, new release albums, interviews with the artists, and much more. I'd love to have your company when I'm musically speaking after the 11 o'clock news each Wednesday, here on 105.1 Life FM, Bendigo's Positive Choice.

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1: Even when we are in the midst of a hostile environment, the Lord calls us to come to his banqueting table. This is a place to replenish strength and hope. It is where his banner, canopy or huppah over us is love. Psalm 23 verse 5 says, "You prepare a table before me in the presence of my enemies. You anoint my head with oil. My cup runs over." If you feel your environment is adverse, filled with conflict and distress, it is the perfect time to approach the table of the Lord. He invites you to feast with him. He invites you to taste and see. He is good. Feast on the fruits of the Spirit. The communion table is a perfect example where we can feast on him, be refreshed, and receive new life. As we draw near to him, he anoints us with the fragrance of Holy Spirit and gives us all we can drink until our cup overflows.
0: Wisdom with Ruth Webb, pastor of the Tabernacle of David. ...1051 Life FM, a part of Bendigo, a part of you.

0: Hey, this is Taylor,
1: Madison,
2: and Logan,
3: and we're Kane.
2: And the chorus of our song, Yes He Can, says, did he move every mountain? Did he part every sea? Yes, he did. So yes, he can. Look, we know that there are all types and sizes of mountains and seas. But hear me say this today. God cares so much about your mountain.
1: The best way to have faith for what God will do is to remember what he has already done. Has he saved you, healed you, provided for you and your family? Then you can believe that he can do it and will do it again.
0: So if you're listening right now and you've already seen your miracle, then let's sing this song in celebration together. But if you're listening right now and you're still waiting on your mountain to be moved, know that God is faithful and that we are singing this song.

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0: Acknowledging the loss of a child during pregnancy or as an infant is important for healing and processing grief. 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We will meet at St Clement's Church, Huntley, on Wednesday the 14th of October, commencing at 7:30 p.m. You will find like-minded and compassionate people and a space to reflect. 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We will continue with prayer and an opportunity for supper and conversation for those who want to stay. For more information, please call me, Hannah Gregory, on 0481 02 09 39.
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1: How is science proving that the Bible is true? Find out next on today's Creation Moment. And now, here's our Creation Moments host, Ian Taylor.
2: Modern criticism of the Bible began in the late 1700s and has continued to this day. The usual claim, often from biblical scholars, has been that the Bible is nothing more than error-filled human writings. Before serious excavation work had begun in the mid-1800s, scholars felt free to consider lack of evidence as proof that people, cities, and even whole nations mentioned in the Bible never existed. It didn't seem to matter to them that they had never even bothered to look for the evidence. Soon, biblical archaeology started finding the evidences, and with each discovery, the critics' pronouncements about errors in the Bible began to crumble. One example is the biblical record of Joshua's leadership of Israel in occupying the Promised Land. Joshua chapter 10 reports how Joshua defeated Hazor, burning the city to the ground. All this has been dismissed by the doubters, but then archaeologists found the ruins of Hazor. The ruins clearly showed destruction by an intense fire. The fire had been so hot that adobe had been baked lobster red. Stones had been changed by the heat of the fire, and the ashes of the city were 5 feet deep. Every claim that there is error in the Bible has been based upon lack of knowledge. Let's face it, no matter what the subject, including history, God has more knowledge than we do.
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4: In this bulletin, concerns over increasing inflation, petrol prices rising, and New South Wales preparing for the bushfire season. With the details, I'm Jaden James. The Reserve Bank won't rule out another interest rate hike as early as this month. It warns inflation remains high as the conflict in the Middle East pushes up prices for certain goods. Governor Michelle Bullock has told a parliamentary committee, "We need to get on top of inflation."
5: I recognise that higher interest rates are difficult for Australians with mortgages who are also facing cost of living pressures, but reducing inflation is essential. High inflation hurts all Australians, and it is especially tough on people with lower incomes and those in vulnerable financial positions.
4: The United States has raised rates this week. Japan and Europe are expected to follow suit. Drivers are being warned there's little relief in sight as petrol prices skyrocket. Toby Goff reports.
6: National average prices for unleaded petrol have hit $2.37 a litre, with diesel reaching $2.78. Some communities are reporting prices up to 30 cents more at the pump. The escalating Middle East conflict continues to be a main driver, with crude

0: Crude oil prices jumping over the past week. NRMA spokesperson Peter Khoury says unless something changes overseas, prices will not come down.
1: The wholesale prices continue to go up, and as long as that happens, we're going to see increases day in, day out.
0: Motorists are being encouraged to shop around, with some analysts now tipping price hikes of around 2 to 3 cents a litre each day.
2: Toby Goff reporting. New South Wales firefighters are ramping up hazard reduction burns in preparation for what's expected to be a high-risk fire season. Local brigades will be open to the public this weekend to provide advice on how locals can get ready. RFS Commissioner Trent Curtin says they'll be taking preventative action at every opportunity this spring.
3: To make sure that we can protect people as much as possible from the upcoming bushfire season, but it's a shared responsibility preparing for this season.
2: The bushfire danger period starts on October 1 for the majority of New South Wales. A Queensland teenager accused of posting extremist content online is due in court today after he was flagged by the FBI to Australian Federal Police. The Queensland Joint Counter-Terrorism Team have charged the 18-year-old with dozens of charges. Christian commentator David Robertson has responded to warnings from AI industry experts that the technology could destroy humanity by saying believers need to trust in the sovereignty and goodness of God. But at the same time, he told Vision Radio, Christians need to prepare for the worst, just as many do ahead of the bushfire or cyclone season.
4: I think we have to be prepared. Don't leave everything valuable online. I'm putting things in folders, all the really important stuff, because who knows what will happen with the tech stuff. AI has the ability to wipe out computers, so we need to be careful as Christians. We don't just shrug our shoulders and say, nah, everything's going to be all fine. We have to rely on the sovereignty and goodness of God, and I do believe he's got the whole world in his hands.
2: Mr. Robertson points out to believers they have nothing to fear, because fear exposes what people idolise and where their treasure is. In the NRL, the Newcastle Knights are calling on two of their breakout stars to stand up against a strong Warriors side in Sunday's semi-final. Jermaine McEwen and Francis Manu-Lelewa will start on the edges for the Knights at Eden Park. Coach Justin Holbrook says both players have come a long way since the start of pre-season.
5: Jermaine from the start of the year forced his way in, and now Francis with his opportunity has been outstanding for us. To both our back rows, they're doing a great job.
2: Meantime, the NRLW final series kicks off tonight with the West Tigers up against the Raiders. That's the latest Vision National News. I'm Jaden James.
6: Here are some life-giving words for you. There is one Lord, one faith, one baptism. There is one God and Father of all mankind, who is Lord of all, works through all, and is in all. Ephesians 4:5. Life-giving words for you from the Handbook of Living, the Bible.
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0: Recently, I had a conversation with my AI bot. I asked it to summarize the key teachings of the God Conversations ministry. Hi, I'm Tanya Harris of God Conversations. When the answer came back, I realized my AI bot had gone rogue. It had gone beyond the parameters I'd set it and filled in the blanks from places I told it not to. As a result, its answers were way off. With all its wonderful uses, technology has its limitations. Using it calls for careful discernment. 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In a time where technology offers tremendous potential, we still must learn to think critically and carefully, to take our role as image bearers of God seriously and continue to steward our lives in a way that reflects the heart of God. To join the journey to hearing the voice of God for yourself, subscribe to our devotional plan at godconversations.com.
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4: What kind of love is this that wins every battle? 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
5: Hey y'all, it's Baylor Wilson, and I'm so pumped to share my newest song, Joy Comes in the Morning. There have been many moments in my life where I didn't know if my tears would ever stop or if I would ever smile again. But then I met Jesus, and he not only provided hope for every day, but also joy in the midst of the hardest times and my fluctuating emotions. Psalm 30, verse 5 in the New Living Translation says, "Weeping may tarry for the night, but joy comes with the morning." And I love the way the Message translation puts that last sentence. The nights of crying your eyes out give way to days of laughter. I believe this song portrays the seasons of life on earth that Jesus himself experienced. Grief, pain, sorrow that turned into joy, hope, and peace. So no matter what you're walking through, he knows and understands and wants to carry you through. You are never alone in the valleys of life. So don't give up hope. Even when we don't feel it, joy will come. Peace will come as sure as the sun rises in the morning.

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1: 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A lot of the times you're travelling, you know, 5-10 minutes between places, it's just good to check in and see what's on.

0: Business owners, do you feel your operation is running below full potential? That things aren't working out as planned? The long hours and low profitability are stressful? And you're unsure of the future? If this is you, business as usual is not the way to go. 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

0: Darwin, through his research, found that species do change, and they change a lot. This is observational science. But then Darwin took his ideas one step further and said that one kind of organism turned into another kind, that all the species on Earth, from bananas to hummingbirds, are related to one another. It's this idea of one kind turning into another kind that contradicts the Bible. The biblical kind is not the same thing as species. Tigers and lions are part of the cat kind. Horses and zebras belong to the equid or horse kind, and so on. Species do change, but it's not evolution. We never see one kind of creature turning into another. That's because organisms reproduce according to their kind, just like the Bible says. I'm David Reeves. Truly, the heavens declare the glory of God.
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2: In this bulletin, the government changing skill visa applications and the Treasurer discussing AI safeguards with Anthropic. With the details, I'm Jaden James. The construction industry has welcomed changes to skilled migration visas, but believes there are still more to do in solving labour shortages. Construction qualifications will be recognised at the same level as university degrees when applying for a visa. Master Builders Australia Chief Executive Danita Warne says it will make inroads on the current shortfall.
3: But our focus also turns to the fact that we need 140,000 additional workers now. If we don't do anything else to resolve labour shortages, we will consistently need another 85,000 per year.
2: The government has also announced that a ballot system will be implemented for backpackers to apply for their second or third year in the country. The tourism sector claims there's been no consultation before the changes were announced. The Treasurer has met with executives from a major AI company to find ways of maximising the technology's benefits. Jim Chalmers and Anthropic discussed safeguards to help mitigate risk. The discussions come ahead of Jim Chalmers delivering a key speech where he'll frame AI as a future driver of the economy. He'll admit the technology will automate some jobs, but demand for labour will shift to other areas. Drivers are being warned there is no relief in sight when it comes to the recent rapid rise at the petrol pump. The price of crude oil surged over the past week due to developments in the Middle East. Unleaded petrol has climbed to a national average of $2.37 a litre, while diesel has reached $2.78. The NRMA's Peter Curry says it's still best to shop around.
4: There are always going to be a cheaper, there's always going to be a cheaper service station in your local area, but these prices, the wholesale prices, continue to go up. And as long

0: as that happens, we're going to see increases day in, day out, probably 2 or 3 cents a day.
1: Experts say unleaded petrol could soon reach over $2.60. Australia and New Zealand could follow Canada and become associate members of the European Union. The European Parliament's president specifically named Australia and New Zealand as examples of countries that could deepen their relationship with the alliance. An Ohio county has agreed to pay more than $180,000 in legal fees to a Christian ministry that helps victims of trafficking. Grace Haven is a chapter of Youth for Christ, which sued the county for excluding the ministry from its foster care program 2 years ago because it hired only Christian staff. Up until then, both parties had a strong working relationship. A court has since ruled that the county could not exclude Grace Haven from the foster care system while the legal case proceeded, prompting the county to settle the lawsuit. A presidential advisor in Muslim Azerbaijan says his nation is dedicated to preserving its Christian heritage. He claimed it was one of the world's first places of Christianity, as it was adopted by the Caucasian Kingdom of Albania as an official religion. It's unrelated to the Balkan nation of Albania. In sport, Sydney is embracing the challenge heading into tonight's AFL preliminary final against Fremantle at the SCG. Justin McInerney will return, but there is no recall for forward Joel Amati. Swans coach Dean Cox says they'll be ready to take on the minor premiers.
2: We've spent a fair amount of time looking at Fremantle, and I think you have to. All those games about where they're really effective, what can we try and nullify, and then from there, what do we need to expose at times?
1: Lewis Melikin will replace Callum Mills in Sydney's backline. And in golf, Aussie Adam Scott has fired an opening round 67 to be just one shot off the pace at the PGA Championship. That's the latest Vision National News. I'm Jaden James.
3: Here are some life-giving words for you. 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The kind that build up and provide what is needed, so that what you say will do good to those who hear you. Ephesians 4:29. Life-giving words for you. From the Handbook of Living, the Bible.
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1: Hi, I'm Bernie Diamond from ChristianityWorks.com. Every now and then, one of the things that I like to do to relax is to watch a favourite police drama on television. It just helps me unwind from the day. So I have this favourite one that's been running for like 13 seasons. Love the characters, love the action and the drama and watching them solve their cases. All good. But there's one thing that drives me crazy. Whenever one of them picks up a takeaway coffee cup and takes a sip, just the way they pick it up and pretend to drink, you can tell that the cup is empty. It's nuts. To tell you the truth, I meet a lot of Christians who are a lot like those coffee cups. On the outside, they look like a cup, but they're just going through the motions because on the inside, they're empty. And honestly, it just doesn't have to be that way.
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Hi, this is Joel Vaughn, and I wanted to tell you the story behind my song, Make the Most of It. A year ago, I woke up to a text message from my friend asking me if I was awake at 1 o'clock in the morning. And I said, yeah, I am now, thanks. And I'm so glad that he sent me that text, because moments later he said, good, because there is a large tornado headed straight for your town and I wanted to make sure you guys were okay. I didn't believe him, and I jumped up and I turned the TV on and I confirmed it, and it was headed straight for us. We got the kids as fast as we could and got to our place of safety. Within moments of us sitting down, the power went out, the wind started howling, and then the storm blew through. And we just prayed for safety and for God to protect us. And we sat there for 30 minutes wondering what had happened. We got news soon that our town had taken a direct hit, and the devastation was just... I walked through the neighborhoods firsthand and started handing out water and food to victims and people who were helping out, and I couldn't believe my eyes. But what I knew is that I could trust God in the midst of it, in the midst of anything that had ever happened in my life, anything that was hard, anything that was frustrating, anything that hurt, that God would be there to sustain me and my family and to comfort us. And that in the middle of that, I had two choices. I could sit there in fear, or I could make the most of it. And that's the whole point of this song. I hope it ministers to you and encourages you.

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0: Back to Genesis with Dr. John Morris, scientist and creation researcher with the Institute for Creation Research. Dr. Morris, how primitive was early man?
1: Chris, early man was never primitive in an evolutionary sense at all. In the beginning, man was created in the image of God with great ability, even able to communicate with God face to face. All this was before sin, however, and we've been deteriorating ever since. Evidence continues to accumulate that long ago man was highly sophisticated, evidently even performing brain surgery. Skulls have been found with holes drilled in them for surgical reasons, and the person had survived. No, Chris, there never were primitive humans. There were some with less technology and not much education, but Stone Age cultures exist today. This is a level of civilization, but not an evolutionary stage, and it's been that way ever since, back in Genesis.
0: For free information on creation, visit us on the web at www.icr.org.
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2: In this bulletin, farmers criticising Labor's cuts on backpackers and major disruptions at international airports. With more, I'm Jaden James. The federal government is dismissing suggestions its crackdown on backpacker visas could threaten food security. The National Farmers Federation claims Labor's migration overhaul is reckless and potentially catastrophic. The government maintains its changes are responsible and sustainable. ASIO Chief Mike Burgess has accused politicians of not stepping in early and doing enough to counter anti-Semitism in the wake of the October 7 terrorist attack. Speaking on the Mitchell Unlimited podcast, Mr. Burgess says the Australian Jewish community was let down.
3: All of us should have stood up more. Maybe I could have shouted more. Political leaders could have said, this is not right. I mean, a couple of them did do that, but not many of them did. It's okay to say, this is happening, Gaza, you know, and actually, but be, by all means, be critical of the state of Israel, but actually say, but we're not talking about Australians or people of Jewish faith. They're different.
2: The ASIO chief has also recently revealed that since the Bondi attack, four major terror plots have been thwarted. Arriving international passengers are facing disruptions around the country due to an issue with e-gates. The issue is hitting Sydney, Melbourne and Brisbane. Border Force says additional officers are being deployed to manually process passengers. New laws allowing medical cannabis patients to drive without facing automatic penalties have now passed New South Wales Parliament. Eligible drivers will be able to get behind the wheel with small amounts of THC in their system. The New South Wales opposition and some safety advocates believe the changes could put other road users at risk. Victorian Police Minister Paul Edbrook says the government is considering new laws to stop children from buying knives. It's believed the knife used to attack an 18-year-old woman in Deer Park on Wednesday night was purchased from Kmart. Mr. Edbrook says the government is considering more changes to the sale of knives.
4: Absolutely. At the moment, we're doing our research, we're looking interstate, we're looking at best practice across the nation, and we might have some more to say on that very soon, but certainly this is an issue that is very close to people's hearts when you look at images and video like we've seen over the last 24 hours.
2: This comes as the Victorian Labor government is pledging to introduce Jack's Law if re-elected. A Christian couple who opened their home to children in need and adopted three children have had a major legal victory. Melissa and Adam Abbott were approached by a foster care

0: agency to care for a baby who is the brother of one of their children, but authorities rejected them because of their faith. The Human Rights Law Alliance challenged that decision on the Abbott's behalf, and they were eventually granted permanent full-time kinship care. The alliance reports the family is thriving. Israeli Prime Minister Benjamin Netanyahu has attended a cornerstone laying ceremony for a memorial dedicated to Arabic-speaking Christian soldiers in the Israeli Defence Force. He said the ceremony shattered the lie that Israel persecutes its Christian minority. Mr. Netanyahu asserted that Israel was the only place in the Middle East where the Christian community flourishes and grows. In the NRL, the Warriors are preparing to harness the atmosphere at a sold-out Eden Park when they take on the Knights in a do-or-die final on Sunday. Tanner Boyd has told Nine they are looking forward to putting on a show in Auckland.
1: I know the boys are pumped. We've been out there all week training, preparing. So, it's a pretty cool feel in there, and I can't wait. So I'm looking forward to it.
0: The NRLW final series kicks off tonight with the West Tigers up against the Raiders. And in AFL, Essendon is in talks with former Bomber Mark Johnson about joining the club in a new tackling coach role for next season. That's the latest Vision National News. I'm Jaden James.
2: Here are some life-giving words for you. Get rid of all bitterness, passion and anger. No more shouting or insults. No more hateful feelings of any sort. Instead, be kind and tender-hearted to one another. And forgive one another, as God has forgiven you through Christ. Ephesians 4:31. Life-giving words for you. From the Handbook of Living, the Bible.
3: Revival Worship 2026 will be held on Saturday, the 24th of October at the White Hills Garden of the Future. 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Please save the date.

0: Living in Faith with Pastor Con. In verse 14 of John chapter 1, we read, "The Word became flesh and made his dwelling amongst us. We have seen his glory, the glory of the one and only Son who came from the Father, full of grace and truth." The Word became flesh. The Word lived amongst us. We saw his glory. He's the Son. And he's full of grace and truth. If you follow the ministry of the Lord Jesus, he displays grace and truth in all he does and all he says. Where else in the Word of God do we have an explanation, an illustration, an understanding of the Lord Jesus? Hebrews chapter 1. "In the past, God spoke to our ancestors through the prophets at many times in various ways, but in these last days he spoke to us by his Son, whom he appointed heir of all things, and through whom also he made the universe. The Son is the radiance of God's glory and the exact representation of his being, sustaining all things by his powerful word." This is Con Dispenedick.
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4: G'day, it's Luke here with For King and Country, and this is the story behind our song, What If I Told You. When we were writing the song, I had arrived at the studio with one of those kind of heavy-hearted days, and I said to the guys, I just said, you know, what do you do when you don't feel good enough? At the end of the day, I think we need a little encouragement on those days. And so when the chorus says, "If you need a shoulder, I can be it," that's coming from God's perspective to you, because he will be the comfort when you need it. That is what this song is all about.

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0: G'day, it's Hank, and this is Aussie Grown Across the Nation.
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0: This week, Roma Waterman and Ethan Beer. It's the only one that matters. New music by Daniel Hagen and Two or Three. And in the artist spotlight this week, the Love Northern Rivers series continues with Inia and Angela. 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

0: Copying God's Design. This is Ken Ham, an Aussie transplant with a passion for sharing the truth of God's Word. As we learned earlier this week, there's a growing number of people who think artificially intelligent machines are the next step in human evolution. Some think they might even replace us or rule over us. But AI isn't evolving, and it's not the next step in our supposed evolution. Artificial intelligence is an example of biomimicry. This is when humans copy God's superior designs in their technology. Now, by studying and trying to copy the way our brains learn and programming machines to learn the same way, we're simply copying God's amazing design. Life did not evolve, and it's not evolving now.
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3: In this bulletin, the coalition working on their migration policy and a technical issue at international airports resolved. Good afternoon, I'm Jaden James. The International Monetary Fund has sounded the alarm bell, urging the federal government to rein in spending amid fears of 3 more interest rate rises and a plunge in recession. Chris Andrews at La Trobe Financial says it's a perfect storm of financial pain.
4: So inflation spiked up in COVID, and it looked like it was coming down that golden path that we were talking about, you know, maybe 3 or 4 years ago, but it's kicked back up again. And unfortunately, because of low productivity, maybe we've held interest rates too low for too long. This is the situation we're finding ourselves in.
3: In its latest economic report card, the IMF said weak productivity growth is the nation's key structural challenge. The opposition says its migration policy, which is to be announced over coming weeks, will look at an intake of 170,000 people linked to housing supply. The government and One Nation have released their respective policies this week. Some industry groups are concerned those policies could lead to worker shortages in regional areas. Liberal leader Angus Taylor says the coalition will take a careful approach to a complex policy area.
5: We'll have more to say on this in the coming weeks and months. We've already had a lot to say on it. What I can tell you now is if we're going to have immigration which is matched to the housing we have in this country, we know the cap has to be 170,000.
3: Labor is aiming to cap net overseas migration at 225,000 next financial year. A technical outage affecting e-gates at airports across the country has been resolved. The issue is causing disruptions for arriving international passengers at Sydney, Melbourne and Brisbane airports. Border Force says backlogs have been cleared, but the cause of the issue is still under investigation. Brisbane commuters are facing ferry disruptions this afternoon as workers take renewed industrial action. Services have now been suspended and will resume from Sunday morning. It means ferries will not be running for the first day of school holidays. The United States' new ambassador to Australia is due to take up his post in Canberra next week. Former Congressman David Bratt was nominated by President Donald Trump. The post of US ambassador to Australia has been vacant since Caroline Kennedy departed in 2024. The Far East Broadcasting Company, or FEBC, is a global ministry that shares the gospel with some of the most isolated and persecuted communities on the planet. It has 260 radio stations telling about Jesus in 150 languages across 50 nations. Australia CEO Jeanette Cousins told Vision Radio what was constant in those languages.
6: One of the most important parts of this ministry is that we can be presenting the gospel that speaks directly to the hearts. So it might be somebody in Yemen, it might be somebody in Vietnam. They may never have heard of the name of Jesus. They may be waking up desperate to know how they're going to feed their families. So the most important thing for us is to actually be

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1: 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In sport, the Brisbane Lions are in Melbourne ahead of their AFL preliminary final against Hawthorn on Saturday. Brisbane coach Chris Fagan says he isn't expecting a similar style of game to the one in which the Lions defeated the Hawks in round 22 by 67 points.
2: We were coming off a really bad loss the week before to Carlton, so we were pretty fired up. I think they probably had an off game. So I think you can't read too much into that performance a few weeks ago. It'll be entirely different this week, and we're not even talking about or showing any vision from that game, to be honest.
1: And tonight, the Swans take on the Dockers at the SCG. That's the latest Vision National News. I'm Jaden James.
3: Here are some life-giving words for you. Parents, do not treat your children in such a way to make them angry. Instead, raise them up with Christian discipline and instruction. Ephesians 6, 4. Life-giving words for you. From the Handbook of Living, the Bible.
4: 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Roger invites you to take this journey with a friend.

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7: You don't have the blessing of TSA in Australia at your airports, but it's basically the government-run security system that they use for you to get on flights. And you know you've made it when one of the TSA officers looks at you as he's patting you down and checking your pockets for weapons, says, "Hey, aren't you the little drummer boy guy?"
8: They told me pow-rum-pa-pum-pum.
7: So Luke and I, you know, we've just sort of embraced this. We love Christmas. It's our favorite holiday. You know, we love an Aussie Christmas. We miss it every year. But that song has just followed us around for years now. And we did a full, like, Christmas album last year and appropriately titled it A Drummer Boy Christmas. And as we were in the middle of that project, we were penning a Christmas song. And fun fact that I've not shared before, but we actually worked on For God Is With Us with the intent of it sort of being tied to that project. But then it just, as we got closer, it started feeling a little bit left-footed. And then there was this other conversation of, well, hang on, shouldn't, you know, the birth and the life and the death and the resurrection of Jesus Christ be something that, yes, we commemorate at Christmas time and at Easter time, but something that we can actually, you know, celebrate and sing about all year round? And so we actually took it off that project and we reshaped it and worked a whole lot more on it, which I'm so proud that we did, and put it on What Are We Waiting For? And I do believe that it's one of the, as far as spiritually speaking, it's one of the deepest, richest songs that we've written lyrically, as far as just telling the story of redemption the sort of love affair between God and humanity. And so it's been a full circle moment. And yeah, maybe there's a part of it, thanks to Drummer Boy, that we're sort of taking Christmas with us all year round.

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This is Hannah Gregory bringing you a Mother's Union Weekly Reflection. This week's scripture comes from Matthew 11, verse 28. Come to me, all you who are weary and burdened, and I will give you rest. Have you ever had trouble sleeping because of things that are happening in your life or memories which will not let you go? The key to peace is found in Jesus. We can do two things to find peace. Firstly, we can bring our struggles, our burdens, our regrets to him and give him all our cares. Secondly, we can cast the burden of our sins at Christ's feet and ask for his forgiveness and his peace. For we know our chief rest is found in him. We know that the Good Shepherd walks with us always. I wonder, how do you know that you are forgiven? I wonder, what do you need to cast at the feet of Jesus today? Let's pray. Heavenly Father, we give you thanks for Mothers Union members in Papua New Guinea and pray for the literacy, health education and anti-violence programs that they run. We pray that they will have an impact on the lives of women and children in their communities. We also pray for Mothers Union members in Northwest Australia and their outreach activities. May they put Christ at the centre of all they do. We pray also that our churches here in Bendigo may be good examples of people who find their peace in Jesus. May we model to the world asking for forgiveness and forgiving others, so that people around us ask, where do we get your peace? In Jesus' name we pray. Amen.

0: View.
1: A personal computer that you don't have to plug in. 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And now, here's our Creation Moments host, Ian Taylor.
2: Whether you know it or not, you are the proud owner of the most complex arrangement of matter in the universe. I am speaking of your brain. Even though it only weighs 3 pounds, the brain's structure is so complex that it defies all explanation except to admit that a higher intelligence created it. The average brain has 10 billion neurons and multiple billions of connections. It has been estimated that the brain is able to hold 1 million times more information than anyone could possibly learn in a lifetime. Well, if true, this suggests that man was smarter in the past or meant to live much longer. Thanks to the brain, you can listen to someone talk and begin to put your reply together for him, while your brain is also directing a number of other projects, like your heartbeat, breathing, and blood chemistry, without your conscious attention. Your brain, through its extended sensory system, allows your finger to feel a vibration of less than 8/1,000th of an inch, or see 10 million different colours. The brain is so marvellously complex that even scientists who deny the soul and believe that the material stuff is all that exists have admitted that the brain leads them to wonder if there is not more to reality. Some are now even willing to talk about a spiritual reality.
3: If you'd like to read more about creation science and biblical worldview issues, visit creationmoments.com for weekly blog posts, articles, and answers to frequently asked questions.
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3: In this bulletin, the opposition getting to work on migration policy, RBA considering its next moves, and Qantas ground staff go on strike. With more, I'm Gareth Stafford. The coalition says it will release its migration policy over the coming weeks, claiming it wants to get the details right. The Albanese government and One Nation have released their respective policies this week. The opposition's John O'Dunham says it will strike a sensible balance.
4: I expect we'll have our policy out before we return to Parliament in 3 weeks' time. We're in the final stages pulling the detail together. We're going to get it right. We will be fully modelled, fully costed, and we'll be able to defend a policy that actually makes sense and is good for our country.
3: Labor believes it can reduce the migration intake to 225,000 by 2028, while One Nation is pushing for a deeper cut. The Reserve Bank may consider raising interest rates for a fourth time this year, but the board set to meet in a little over a week. Governor Michelle Bullock is appearing before a parliamentary committee to discuss the issue. She says inflation is likely to remain high as conflict in the Middle East shows no sign of easing. Ms. Bullock believes excessive spending on Australia's data center boom is also contributing to the issue. We're in for more pain at the Bowser as fuel prices continue to climb nationwide. Toby Goff reports.
5: Unleaded petrol has spiked to a national average of $2.37 a litre, while diesel has blown out to $2.78. The price of Brent crude oil has also soared over the past week and still sits above $100 a barrel. Escalating conflict in the Middle East is continuing to choke global shipping lanes like the Red Sea and Strait of Hormuz, but an RMA spokesperson, Peter Khoury, says it's unlikely prices will increase to what they were at the peak of the Iran war.
6: It's still going up, but just not as fast. Things would have to deteriorate in the Middle East above and beyond what we've already got.
5: Authorities are encouraging drivers to shop around, with high prices likely to stay for some time.
3: Toby Goff reporting. Qantas ground workers are planning to go on strike next week in a push for better wages and more job security. The 600 staff are the last remaining ground workers who are employed by the airline itself. 1,800 of their colleagues were illegally sacked and replaced with outsourced staff during the pandemic. American Christian parents who are fighting to regain legal custody of their teenage daughter who identifies as a boy have had a victory in court. A Massachusetts judge has temporarily blocked medical transition treatment for Joseph and Arlene Kutzo's daughter Sophie, who was removed from their home by the state's Department of Children and Families nearly 2 years ago because the Kutzos refused to affirm her gender identity. The parents have been completely cut off from communicating with Sophie by a permanent restraining order. A Protestant pastor in Cuba has been freed after spending more than 3 months in detention for public disorder. Pastor Alexis Padron Lorenzo had accused government officials of giving the public misleading information about shortages of food, medicine and electricity. To sport, and the Warriors are preparing to harness the atmosphere of a sold-out Eden Park when they take on the Knights in a do-or-die NRL semi-final on Sunday. Tana Boyd says they're looking forward to putting on a show in Auckland.
7: I know the boys are pumped. We've been out there all week training, preparing. So, it's a pretty cool feel in there and I can't wait. So I'm looking forward to it.
3: The NRLW final series kicks off tonight with the West Tigers up against the Raiders. And in the AFL, Dean Solomon is leaving Essendon to be closer to his family in New South Wales. The former Bombers caretaker had been offered a

0: range of roles for 2027 under new coach Mark McVay, but he's informed the club of his intention to return home. That's the latest Vision National News. I'm Gareth Stafford.
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2: 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We will meet at St Clement's Church, Huntley, on Wednesday the 14th of October, commencing at 7:30 p.m. You will find like-minded and compassionate people and a space to reflect. 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We will continue with prayer and an opportunity for supper and conversation for those who want to stay. For more information, please call me, Hannah Gregory, on 0481 02 09 39.
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4: You ever had a decision that you had to make? 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
4: Alrighty, happy Friday. Are we in for a cracking next few hours? Alright, Cam here, welcome to The Daily. Let's count you down and into the weekend. There is so much new music that has landed today. We're going to talk about it all. New albums from Franny Cash. We've got Corey Asbury's new album. 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We're going to hear from both Joel and Luke a little bit later on, talking about this idea of the title track. We're going to play it for you, and so excited to do that a little bit later on in the show. We'll premiere the brand new track from Lloyd Nix that just released today in about half an hour, and we're going to check in and talk movies with our movie reviewer, Shane A. Bassett, as we head into the weekend. He's got his picks of the week lined up for you next to kick off The Daily.

0: goodbye.
1: Are you tuned into The Daily? Happy Friday. All right, let's get you into the weekend with a rundown of our reviewer, Shane Bassett's Picks of the Week. Shane, welcome back to The Daily. Hello, mates.
2: Thank you for having me, as always. Hello, and hello, everyone.
1: All right, turning our attention to Netflix, this is one that you might have missed, but it's been propelled back into relevance this week because Sally Field won an Emmy for her performance in Remarkably Bright Creatures.
3: Occasionally, humans can be remarkably bright creatures.
1: This looks like a little bit of a feel-good tale.
2: Oh, absolutely feel good. And you're right, this movie dropped on Netflix in May. So it's been a few months, but I had no doubt that Sally Field was going to get some recognition for this. It's a beautiful story. It's based on a book, a popular book I didn't know about. I have since read it, and the movie is fairly accurate to the book as well, which is highly unusual for some adaptations. But it's a story of a bond between a human and a very friendly octopus. Now, before you say anything, Cam, you might go, what? It is about a night clerk. She's works in an aquarium. She's had some hard times, and she's going through a little bit of a life change. And she sort of talks unknowingly to all the animals in the aquarium. But one in particular, this lovely octopus, sort of gains her attention, and she sits there and talks all her feelings. And then it starts to talk back to her. It communicates to her. And they become friends. But it is a really nice story. I love Sally Field as well. That helps.
1: Sally Field, it seems like she is just timeless in her ability to perform a role and to perform it really well, which was highlighted this week when she won an Emmy for this performance.
2: Yep. Emmy Awards are the Oscars for television, and she won, and I picked it. She wasn't the favourite, but I was predicting that she would win for this beautiful film, and she did. She won the Emmy, and of course, she's been in movies her entire career and a lot of TV, but yeah. Mrs. Doubtfire, of course, I love Mrs. Doubtfire, and Smokey and the Bandit, and Steel Magnolias. And
1: yeah, there's so
2: talked,
1: many.
2: Talked about, I know. She talked about Dolly Parton, her co-star in Steel Magnolias, when she won. So if you haven't seen Remarkably Bright Creatures, I highly recommend it. It is a beautiful film, and it will keep you thinking long after it's finished.
1: Yep, it's on Netflix. Shane, your verdict out of 5 Chock Tops in the classification, mate?
2: It is 4 Chock Tops, Cam.
1: Oh.
2: It's a good one. And I would say, and Netflix have their own classification system, but it would be close to PG. It's a family-friendly film for older kids anyway.
1: Nice one. Well, we'll look forward to checking in a little bit later on the show. Shane Bassett, thanks for joining us on The Daily for your Picks of the Week.
2: You're very welcome. Have a great day, everyone.
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Hey, you tuned into The Daily. There is new music absolutely everywhere at the moment. From For King and Country, the new album's dropped. More on that a little later. We're going to roll out the title track, hear from Joel and Luke Smallbone talking about that. Also, Franny Cash has dropped her album called Here I Am. Honest to God. So too is Corey Asbury. We'll cover his new album off at the news desk very soon after another focus on another new song that's just landed today from Lloyd Nix. Now, his album, Paper Mache, is not due to drop until next year, but there's a couple of songs that over the last few months he's started to just drip feed for us. The latest just came out today. It's called Can't Take My Eyes Off Heaven. We're going to hear what he has to say about this song, and we'll roll it out and hit play on it for the first time next at The Daily.

0: 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Have you heard it said that breakfast is the most important meal of the day? Well, the best meals are ones had with company. 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
2: Good afternoon. In stories making news, escalating tensions in the Middle East are putting pressure on global energy markets, sending prices surging at Australian bowsers. Unleaded petrol has climbed to a national average of $2.37 a litre, while diesel has reached $2.78. A technical outage affecting e-gates at airports across the country has now been resolved. The issue was causing disruptions for arriving international passengers at Sydney, Melbourne and Brisbane airports. Brisbane ferries have come to a halt again this afternoon as workers launch a fresh round of industrial action. Services will not operate for the rest of the day and the entire day tomorrow. The United States' new ambassador to Australia is due to take up his post in Canberra next week. Former Congressman David Bratt was nominated by President Donald Trump. And in the AFL, Dean Solomon has informed Essendon he will not take up a role with the club next year, opting to remain in New South Wales with his family. I'm Gareth Stafford, and those are the latest news and sport headlines.
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0: Are you tuned into The Daily? It's a massive day for new music. We've had projects from For King and Country, Franny Cash and Corey Asbury. We'll tell you more about Here's at the News Desk after we dive into some more new stuff.
1: This is the new cut. Brand new.
0: All right, this is hot off the press. It just landed today from Lloyd Nix. Now, you might remember Lloyd from a song called A Little More. In fact, Lloyd joined us on the show not that long ago, but he's been teasing this new song called Can't Take My Eyes Off Heaven for a little while now. This is just a little taste of what the song sounds like if you missed it. We're about to play it for the very first time, but before we do, here's a couple of thoughts that Lloyd shared online as one of his kids was sleeping about what this song is and what it represents.
2: Okay, I'm talking really low right now because my kids are taking a nap, but I wanted to stop for a second and tell you guys about my new song that's coming out called Can't Take My Eyes Off Heaven. You know, many of you witnessed me experiencing a lot of wins last year. But some of you know my story, and you know my story ain't been no cakewalk. It seems like I've had a life filled with heartache and heartbreak. But one thing for sure that has never been broken is my relationship with Jesus. So the song says, you can take my prize on this earth, but you can't take my eyes off heaven. And I'm so happy that you guys get to hear this song really soon.
0: Yep, really soon, being right now. The new album from Lloyd Nix is going to be called Paper Mache, and it's slated for a release in March next year. But this new song just came out today. Lloyd Nix, Can't Take My Eyes Off Heaven. It's your New Music Friday premiere here at The Daily.

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0: 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Happy Friday. It's a big day for new music. Let's dive into it at the news desk.
1: I like to get the daily news.
0: As well as new albums from For King and Country today. More on that later. Franny Cash has dropped her debut solo album. And so too has Corey Asbury called Out Sing the Angels.
2: We may not out sing the angels, but at least we're gonna try.
0: In fact, here's a listen to one of the brand new songs called Blessed Be.
2: So blessed.

0: Yeah, it's just landed today on a recent episode of the Becoming Something podcast. Corey spoke a little bit more about the direction that life was going until Forrest Frank intervened that caused this 180 for his career.
1: And so it's just a complete shift for me, honestly, from running away, full steam ahead, the other direction, and then God kind of correcting me a lot through my brother, through Forrest, and going, hey, Corey, actually, you have an inheritance in this space. You're called to influence this space, and I need the purity that you carry, and that sounds so self-serving, in this space. And who cares if it's not perfect? It's not your job to save it. All you got to do is offer something pure and let me do the rest.
0: That's Corey Asbury. The brand new album, Outsing the Angels, just landed today.

0: When Megan Faith Marshman suddenly lost her husband, Randy, she navigated deep questions in the midst of deep grief. But she came through on the other side with a special point of view.
1: To live is to become more like Christ and to know Christ and have him in you. And that's life. To die is gain. And I believe Randy experienced the gain.
0: Megan is referencing a well-known Bible verse, Philippians chapter 1, verse 21. But what does it mean when it says to die is gain? Billy Graham explains.
2: Jesus Christ died, but he rose again. That you too will die, but you can rise again into newness of life. And now all you have to do is to receive him and believe on him. If you will put your trust in him by faith.
0: Get peace in this life and assurance for eternity by putting your trust in Jesus Christ today. 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We're the Billy Graham Evangelistic Association.
3: Are you tuned into The Daily? Happy Friday. There's new music everywhere. And today is our final day to look at your Artist of the Week for King and Country. Been counting down to today all week, playing you a song from the album every single day. Even Luke Smallbone of King & Country joined us yesterday with an incredible preview on what we can expect and what we can now dive our ears into. We're going to reveal the title track if you haven't heard it and already chucked it on for a sneaky listen just yet. We're going to hear what Luke told us on the show yesterday about this concept and what was happening in the room when someone first said that phrase, the most beautiful colours. Also going to hear from Joel as he talks about, because Luke explained to us yesterday that it's talking about the idea of heaven. But for Joel, there is a very close connection to this song and there is someone dear to him that he lost after a four-year battle with brain cancer that he says will never be able to not think about when they sing this song. Are you going to hear him tell that story? And we're going to dive into this song. It's all ahead of us next hour at The Daily.
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2: In this bulletin, a Perth beach closed, New South Wales residents preparing for bushfire season, and AFL preliminary finals beginning tonight. With more, I'm Gareth Stafford. The Reserve Bank is warning inflation is likely to remain high as the conflict in the Middle East escalates. This will feed into increased costs through the supply chain, lifting the price of essential goods. The RBA has hinted it may have to increase interest rates to keep inflation in check. Governor Michelle Bullock has told a parliamentary committee she knows it could be tough on some households.
3: The Middle East conflict, the AI boom and extreme weather events are contributing to upward pressure on a range of energy, agricultural and technology-related prices. Because of these capacity pressures and the Middle East conflict, inflation is likely to remain elevated for some time.
2: The International Monetary Fund is urging the government to rein in spending to help address inflation. There's been a shark attack off Sorrento Beach in Perth's northern suburbs. Jamie Smith reports.
4: Emergency services rushed to Sorrento Beach following reports of a shark attack around a quarter past 10 this morning. It's understood two men were around 50 metres offshore when one of them was attacked. Dozens of beachgoers witnessed the incident, one of them estimating the shark to be around 5 metres long. A heavy police presence remains at the beach, which is now closed. Helicopters and water police are patrolling the water.
2: Jamie Smith reporting. New South Wales households in bushfire-prone areas are being urged to start preparing their homes and families for the bushfire season. Rural Fire Service Brigades will open their doors from tomorrow for the annual Get Ready weekend. The Weather Bureau has forecast a warmer and drier than usual spring and summer with elevated grass fuel loads. Australia's greatest athletes are weighing in on the decision to greenlight Rockhampton's Fitzroy River to host the Olympic rowing events. The approval comes after months of intense debate about the fairness of the course and whether the region can adequately house athletes and spectators. Former Olympic swimmer Kate Campbell says it's time to get on with it.
5: Now that the decision has been made, I think that we all need to get on the same page and create the best rowing course that we can possibly deliver. And I see this as a huge win for regional Queensland, you know, for Rockhampton to host one of the really popular events.
2: The Queensland government will now move forward with detailing planning of the site. Christian commentator David Robertson has responded to warnings from AI industry experts that the technology could destroy humanity by saying believers need to trust in the sovereignty and goodness of God. But at the same time, he told Vision Radio Christians need to prepare for the worst, just as many do ahead of the bushfire or cyclone season.
6: I think we have to be prepared. Don't leave everything valuable online. I'm putting things in folders, all the really important stuff, because who knows what will happen with the tech stuff. AI has the ability to wipe out computers, so we need to be careful as Christians. We don't just shrug our shoulders and say, nah, everything's going to be all fine. We have to rely on the sovereignty and goodness of God, and I do believe he's got the whole world in his hands.
2: Mr. Robertson points out to believers they have nothing to fear because fear exposes what people idolise and where their treasure is. To sport, and in the AFL, the undermanned Sydney Swans will be playing for their injured skipper in tonight's preliminary final against the Fremantle Dockers. Callum Mills went down with a season-ending knee injury during their upset win over the Lions 2 weeks ago. Midfielder James Rowbottom says they've been inspired by their captain's resilience through what's been a tough period for the club.
7: The way Millsy conducted himself over the last month especially, but he never wavers in the way he leads our footy club, and that's why he's our captain and we all look up to him.
2: In the other preliminary final, the Hawks face the Lions at the MCG tomorrow night. And Socceroos coach Tony Popovich has named 7 uncapped players in his first squad since the World Cup ahead of the upcoming friendlies against Brazil. That's the latest Vision National News. I'm Gareth Stafford. I heard

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4: Alrighty, happy Friday, my friend. Let's get you into the weekend. Hope you got a great couple of days lined up on the other side of this. Alright, lots to cover off for you. We got Brandon Lake, who's just given us a little sneak peek at something he's been working on behind the scenes. He says, and I quote, in his own words, I think it's the most country thing I've ever written. We'll give you a listen, and you can be the judge of that for yourself at the news desk very soon. It's release day for your Artist of the Week for King and Country. It's finally here. We've been counting down for ages, but The Most Beautiful Colours is out, the brand new album. We're going to dive into the title track. We're going to hear from Luke talking about thematically what's going on here. And for Joel, the person that was in his life, sadly, that they lost recently. He passed away. But that he's always going to think of whenever this song either gets played or they perform it live. He gets raw and vulnerable. We're going to hear what he's had to say real soon. But next, something to get you thinking. Our daily thought is on the other side of this. Happy Friday. You tuned into The Daily.

0: Are you tuned into the Daily? Happy Friday. All right, let's get you into the weekend with something to think about.
1: Something to think about.
2: Wow, I never thought of it like that.
0: All right, the idea that we want to unpack today is that sometimes the best view comes after the hardest climb. Now, this is all about perspective. When you're halfway up a mountain, you probably aren't thinking about the view. You're thinking about how much your legs hurt, how much farther there is to go, and you wondered why you decided this was even a good idea in the first place. And look, life feels like that at times too. You often want the reward without the difficult part. We want the stronger body without the uncomfortable workouts, the healthier life without changing your habit, the confidence without putting yourselves in situations where we might fail. But sometimes it can be the struggle that actually changes what you're able to see. And the interesting thing is, though, that the climb doesn't always feel meaningful while we're in it. There are moments when you genuinely wonder, is this even worth it? And sometimes the honest answer might even be no, because not every difficult experience automatically leads to something better. But difficulty can teach you things that comfort never does. It can reveal what matters. It can build patience. It can expose your excuses. And it shows you that you're capable of more than you thought. And maybe the best view isn't simply what waits at the top. It's an interesting way to think about it. Maybe it's also the person that you become while climbing. And perhaps when you finally stop and look back, you realize the hardest parts weren't just obstacles. They were a part of the perspective. It's an interesting one. A lot of layers to this. But sometimes the best view comes after the hardest climb. It's worth thinking about. That's your daily thought.
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1: Still to come on The Daily, Brandon Lake with a brand new song that he thinks is the most country he's ever written. We'll cover that off at the news desk, but first, important to jump into this. The most beautiful colours. Oh, we've been leading up to today all week, and really for months, since for King & Country announced the new album, The Most Beautiful Colours, we've been readying for today, and it's out. The whole project is officially yours. We were joined by Luke Smallbone yesterday. He gave us a great preview. But here's what Joel had to say about the title track, The Most Beautiful Colours.
2: I hope you can appreciate the fact that we spelt colours the way that we did. Like, you can take the Aussie out of Australia, but you can't take Australia out of the Aussie, you know? C-O-L-O-U-R-S.
3: Yeah. We're so clever.
2: So clever. It's a great punctuation point. It's sort of this massive idea of heaven, and yet at the same time, it's a really narrowly focused song for me. I had a very close friend who had a four-year battle with brain cancer. And, you know, each song for each of us has a different point and purpose. And you always want, as an originator, find your own meaning in it. And he was one of the great humans, one of the sort of genuinely, not just memorializing, but while he was alive, like one of the great humans that we ever had the experience to know, was in the film industry and just
3: massive personality.
2: Massive, exuberant, grounded, but optimistic. Everything was incredible. Like, big, magnificent,
3: relentless joy.
2: And I had the privilege of sort of ushering him from one life to the next, you know, as one of the worst forms of any disease, cancer of the brain, just it takes your soul, you know, slowly but surely. And the vision of him on the other side, you know, we always talk about what's physical healing, what's spiritual healing, where do they intersect? And it's like, sometimes it's a physical healing. The fact of the matter is, everyone Jesus healed physically still died. They just died at a different time. So there's this wrestle in this temporary nature of what life is. And it's the first time in my life I've had such a front row seat to someone I cared so deeply about. And so there's a dedication in my mind for him, in my own personal life, that this was for Jason Constantine, my and our friend. And as Luke said, the reality as well that I hold in the balance, that this whole idea of beautiful colors is in some ways, no pun intended, a state of mind. That I've seen people who have the most generous sort of quote unquote gorgeous lives and the most miserable people. And then you go to the most rural third world country and you see a kid with a soccer ball and that's all he has and no cell phone. And it's just like this, it's a state of mind. And so I hold the both. I hold the personal and the sort of wider narrative of what this song represents in the balance. But for me, when I sing it, I think for a good amount of the time, I'll be thinking of him.
1: It's track 10 and the title track of For King & Country's new album, The Most Beautiful Colours. I will get Luke's perspective on it too. And we're going to play this song next at The Daily.

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2: Good afternoon. In stories making news, the opposition says its migration policy would look at an intake of 170,000 people linked to housing supply. The coalition will announce its plan over the coming weeks after the government and One Nation released their respective policies this week. The number of WA students being expelled from schools has more than doubled in the last 5 years. The Department of Education's annual report reveals 185 students were expelled last year, up from 76 in 2021. Japan's central bank has raised its main interest rate to a 31-year high. It comes as major central banks around the world hike rates as higher energy prices caused by the Iran war help push up inflation. The RBA has hinted it may have to increase interest rates to keep inflation in check. And in the NRL, Roosters coach Trent Robinson has confirmed Angus Crichton will make his long-awaited return from injury in tomorrow night's semi-final. I'm Gareth Stafford, and those are the latest news and sport headlines.
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0: You tune into The Daily. It's an exciting time for fans of For King and Country. It's out. The most beautiful colors. The new album. We heard Joel speaking a little bit about this song and the idea of it in just the last couple of minutes. But we had Luke Smallbone of King Country here with us on the show yesterday. Before we dive into the title track, it's track 10 and it what rounds out the project. Let's just revisit what Luke told us because it sets the stage perfectly before we dive into this song. He was talking about when the phrase, "the most beautiful colours," came out of someone's mouth for the first time in the writing room.
1: The first time I heard that phrase, someone had come into the studio and played us a chorus and it had "the most beautiful colors." And I don't know if I've ever had something quite like this happen, you know, so far anyway, where both Joel and I looked at each other and said, "that's the album title." And it was one of the last songs to come. And "the most beautiful colors" is actually, you know, I don't know if you're aware of this or not, but it's talking about heaven. I was reading a book by John Burke called Imagine Heaven. And it was talking about, it's all these near-death experiences and people that have like died on the operating table and they kind of can remember what happened. And so he's come and interviewed them and all these. And so anyway, I was in this place of like, well, what is heaven like? And obviously there's all these people that have thought, you know, well, if you're given 5 senses here on earth, are you given 48 in heaven? You know, like, can you absorb beauty in a different way? And so "the most beautiful colors" kind of communicated that to me. You know, I think that we're living a life to belong with Jesus in heaven, right? But yet we have such little talk of describing what heaven actually is. We don't discuss, we discuss heaven as like this, it's the end of life, and almost like we're afraid to talk about it. Yet if the goal is heaven, then we probably should discuss heaven maybe a little bit more than what we do. And I think the reason why we don't is because it's hard to do it. It's actually hard to talk about it. It's hard to write art that resonates with a way that it feels true, because you and I haven't experienced heaven yet. So how are you writing about heaven yet you haven't experienced it? So it was kind of a unique challenge, but yet that phrase I just thought was a really, really cool phrase. And I thought it's guaranteed that when you get to heaven, you're going to see the most beautiful colors.

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0: Are you tuned into The Daily? It's Cam here. Let's get over to the news desk. There's so much going on today. It's crazy.
1: I like to get the daily news.
0: All right, Brandon Lake is moving on with more new music. It's not that long ago he dropped this one. So thank God for the anger, force me to pray. This huge single called How Good God Is. But in a new post online, Brandon said, "This video has been living in my drafts for a while now. I think it's the most country thing I've ever written." See what you think.
2: All right, y'all. I think I stumbled upon something that feels special, especially if you know you're proud of where you came from and all the things that don't change in your life, right? It goes like this.

0: A lot of changes in life, but there's a few things. There's something just ain't ever changing.
1: It's clearly still a work in progress, but I think there's definitely something there.

0: A Christian filmmaker first heard about God while watching an animated movie on TV when he was 5 years old.
1: And I asked my mom and dad, what is a savior? What is God?
0: But it wasn't until John Schaefer was a young man that he got the answer.
1: I accepted Christ, and God moved pretty mightily, and that's been my journey.
0: Jesus Christ came from heaven to us here on earth to forgive our sins and bring us into a relationship with the very same God that John was looking for. Billy Graham explains.
2: God has a plan in history, and God also has a plan for your life. A child was born, and a son was given for our salvation, and we trust in him and him alone for our forgiveness and for eternal life.
0: Learn more about Jesus Christ, who offers forgiveness for our sins and eternal life. 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We're the Billy Graham Evangelistic Association.

0: Are you tuned into The Daily? Still to come, we've got brand new music to tell you about from Josiah Queen.
1: Yeah, maybe I'm not Judas, maybe I'm not me.
0: He started teasing at the start of the week a song called When I See You. Said, hey, if I get 10,000 comments, I'll drop this thing. And those 10,000 comments rolled in before he could even blink an eye. And so he's come good. He's released the song. We'll give you a listen to it, tell you a little bit more at the news desk. Plus, we'll check in with movie reviewer Shane A. Bassett as we head into the weekend. He'll give you his take, his reviews, and his picks of the week. That's next hour at The Daily.
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2: In this bulletin, another interest rate hike looking likely. Busy times at Brisbane Airport, and an NFL coach says no to Australia. With more, I'm Gareth Stafford. The Reserve Bank has signalled another interest rate hike could be coming as inflation shows no sign of easing. The RBA says the ongoing conflict in the Middle East and spending to build data centres is keeping inflation elevated. Federal Treasurer Jim Chalmers says every country is facing challenges and Australia is not immune.
3: And that's because the war in Iran, which has dragged on and dragged out for more than 6 months now, it has pushed up inflation very substantially, not just in Australia, but around the world as well. And you can see that reflected in the decisions taken in other countries on interest rates.
2: The United States and Europe have already raised rates, with Japan set to follow. Drivers could soon be paying more than $2.60 a litre at the bowser as the conflict in the Middle East puts pressure on global energy markets. Experts say until wholesale prices drop, the cost at the pump will also keep rising. Queensland families heading away for the school holidays are being urged to pack their patience amid delays and disruptions. Amy Drew has more.
4: Today is typically one of Brisbane Airport's busiest days, and making things more intense is a system outage, which is impacting major airports across the East Coast, leading to big passenger queues. Well, for those hitting the road for a getaway, police are urging motorists to take road safety seriously. A reminder that there are major rail track closures affecting the Beenleigh and Gold Coast lines from tomorrow through to mid-October. Those heading to Gari are encouraged to familiarise themselves with the island's Be Dingo Safe advice before they arrive. And for beachbound families, the summer patrol begins this weekend for surf lifesavers, who are reminding everyone to make safety a priority and always swim between the red and yellow flags.
2: Amy Drew reporting. One of the coaches of the NFL teams that played at the MCG last week has declared he never wants to come to Australia again. The LA Rams were beaten 27-7 by the San Francisco 49ers in Melbourne last Friday. The NFL is locked in for at least one more regular season game at the MCG over the next 3 years. Rams coach Sean McVay says he doesn't want to be a part of it.
5: That game is so far, it's almost like you try to do the Men in Black thing where you say, all right, hey, I don't remember what happened. That was so long ago. It was we're not playing in Australia ever again, I hope. All right. So, you know, not because it wasn't a great atmosphere, that'll get taken out of context.
2: The team only arrived in Australia the day before the game, failing to acclimatise to the country. An Ohio county has agreed to pay more than $180,000 in legal fees to a Christian ministry that helps victims of trafficking. Grace Haven is a chapter of Youth for Christ, which sued the county for excluding the ministry from its foster care program 2 years ago because it hired only Christian staff. Up until then, both parties had a strong working relationship. The court has since ruled that the county could not exclude Grace Haven from the foster care system while the legal case proceeded, prompting the county to settle the lawsuit. A presidential advisor in Muslim Azerbaijan says his nation is dedicated to preserving its Christian heritage. He claimed it was one of the world's first places of Christianity as it was adopted by the Caucasian Kingdom of Albania as an official religion. It's unrelated to the Balkan nation of Albania. To sport, and the pleasantries between Craig Fitzgibbon and Trent Robinson have been put on hold until after tomorrow night's semi-final between the Sharks and the Roosters. Fitzgibbon served his apprenticeship under Robinson at the Chooks and is now preparing to take on his former mentor in the coach's box. Fitzgibbon says their regular communication has been put on hold.
6: No, nothing like that this week, no. And he's fine with that too. He's just as competitive as I am, so no, we'll shut it down this week.
2: The NRLW finals begin tonight with the Tigers taking on the Raiders at Campbelltown Stadium. That's the latest Vision National News. I'm Gareth Stafford.
7: What about you, Cassie? 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
8: 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Mm-hmm. 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I enjoyed the parenting spot, I think it's called, or something like that. That was really interesting because to get a Christian perspective on raising kids is, you know, a great thing too, which you can't find anywhere.
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11: 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You locked in on it.
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0: that you knew best. Only to realise a little bit later you might have missed out some really important information and made the wrong call. Look, firstly, you're not alone. But in the Bible, in Proverbs chapter 3 and verse 7, it reminds us to not trust our own understanding completely. It says simply, don't assume that you know it all. Pretty self-explanatory, but we need to stay humble. We've got to respect God and be willing to listen when His way challenges what seems right to us.
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0: Yes, hello, welcome to the show. Happy Friday. We got one more hour together before we sign off and send you off into the weekend. We've got lots still to cover off from Josiah Queen, who is just not wanting to miss out on everybody else who's dropping new music this week. It's a track that he just started teasing a few days ago, and it's called When I See You, another look at the brand new album Damascus Road that comes out next month. I will give you a little listen to this and the reaction from his live audience when he was playing a show announcing, hey, this song's coming out a little bit later on tonight. Well, it is all here. We're going to hit rewind back 15 years to revisit a song that topped the charts this week in 2011. We've dug this one out of the vault. It was an Aussie singer-songwriter. But next, heading into the weekend with movies on the agenda. Our reviewer, Shane A. Bassett, has got his picks of the week lined up next at the Daily.

0: few.
1: Happy Friday. You tuned into The Daily. If you're kind of thinking, well, what am I going to watch this weekend? Our next guest is here to help with his picks of the week, Shanae Bassett, our reviewer. Welcome to you, mate.
2: Thank you very much, Cam, and hello, everyone.
1: All right. Brand new series has just landed on Apple TV called Last Scene.
3: How can you be sure that it's her?
1: All right. This looks thrilling. I was captivated by the trailer.
2: I'm glad to hear that because watching the show, it's jaw-dropping. It is absolutely intense, and it's an Australian production, which is even better. Now, on Apple TV, as you say, but it is the first Australian production that they've made, which is terrific too because they've got a lot of good shows on Apple TV. I love endorsing them. Everything I've seen so far has always been good, but the fact that this is Australian, it is 6 episodes, so it moves fast, concise, and it's also... keeps you guessing, twists and turns. Mm. It's got Patrick Brimmel in it. Now, he's better known for his comedy, I would assume, obviously earlier this year in The Devil Wears Prada 2, he popped up in, and Colin from Accounts, that show is quite popular. But here, it's definitely not a comedy. He plays a triple O call dispatcher. He gets the emergency calls and then he dispatches them out to the emergency services. And one particular night, he gets this... call that may or may not be his daughter that's been missing for 8 years without any explanation. And then it escalates from there, Cam, as you would have seen on the trailer.
1: I am keen to check it out. I'm in the hunt. I'm on the market for a brand new show to watch, so this may just fit the bill. Last Scene, it's on Apple TV. Shane, your verdict out of 5 Chalk Tops and its classification, bud?
2: Well, I've seen the entire series, and overall I'm giving it a 3.5 Chalk Tops, and it is probably an MA. You experience some anxiety while you watch it. It has some missing persons and some subject matter that gets quite serious, but it's still worth watching, but definitely adults only. I would say it's an M to an MA rated.
1: All right. Thank you, mate. Appreciate your thoughts. And thanks for giving us your picks of the week. Our movie and TV series reviewer, Shanae Bassett. Thanks for being here on The Daily.
2: Always a pleasure. Have a great day, everyone.
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6: G'day business owners, Peter Fitzgerald with the Handbook for Business. 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Right now there's a new order of things bearing down on our lives, nation and the marketplace. Clearly the world has entered a dangerous new phase with currency wars, trade and tariff wars and nation against nation wars. Socialism rules most Western nations, including ours. Their policies are generally anti-business. They want everyone dependent on mummy government one way or another, which requires massive debt and spending, especially on welfare, and punitive taxes. Then there's the impact of technology on everyday life. Consider what AI is already doing to communication, jobs and businesses. The social media platforms are taking control of the marketplace. Have a look at what Amazon Home Services is doing in the USA and soon to be here. 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My counsel for business owners? Understand who's driving this new world order. It's the one Jesus warned of in John 10:10, the thief who comes to steal, kill and destroy. Is the church ready for what's coming? Is the marketplace ready? Are you ready? 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And here are 3 overcoming strategies to help you prepare. 1. Transition to a kingdom business model where everything is based on God's way, not the world's way. 2. Create a flawless buyer's journey. from first contact through the sale and beyond, so customers enjoy a five-star experience with your business. 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

still to come on The Daily. Josiah Queen has just dropped a new song. We got dust on our bubbles, brand new album. His new album, The Countdown, is on. There's a whole stack of tracks now that are out in the wild. That'll be here next month, called Damascus Road. But this next song, called When I See You, we only started teasing it within the last week, and, well, you demanded it. So he followed suit and released it. I'll give you a listen, tell you a little bit more at the news desk after we hit a little rewind. We're going to head back to this week in 2011, so 15 years ago, and we'll dig out of the vault a song from an Aussie singer-songwriter that hit the top of the charts this week, 2011, 15 years ago. That's next at The Daily.

0: Revival Worship 2026 will be held on Saturday, the 24th of October at the White Hills Garden of the Future. We invite you to come and honour Jesus Christ with heartfelt praise and seek his blessing for our greater Bendigo community at this live worship event. Please save the date.
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2: Good afternoon. In stories making news. The federal government is examining whether public servants should be banned from wearing smart glasses in Commonwealth buildings. The glasses have become a growing security concern because of their ability to record and capture information. A technical outage affecting e-gates at airports across the country has been resolved. The issue was causing disruptions for arriving international passengers at Sydney, Melbourne and Brisbane airports. The cause remains under investigation. New research shows larger utes and American-style pickup trucks are significantly deadlier to pedestrians. Taller front ends strike victims in the chest and head, making large trucks 60% more fatal than standard cars. And in tennis, the draw has been locked in for this weekend's Davis Cup tie, with Australia taking on Poland in Brisbane. Alex Dimona and James Duckworth are first up in singles action tomorrow. Rinky Hijikata and Matt Purcell will take to the court on Sunday. I'm Gareth Stafford, and those are the latest news and sport headlines.
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3: Are you a Christian, by any chance?
4: Very, very much so.
3: Like, why is that exactly?
4: Oh, Jesus saved my life. I'm a sinner. Gave my life to Christ. Most important decision I ever made.
3: So you believe the Bible is real?
4: Yes, like, I believe the Bible is true and real.
5: Three brothers in a fire, willing to die for their faith. But you were with them in the fire, and they walked out the next day.
4: Christ called us to be salt and light. We as Christians should change the environment that we come in contact with. That's what salt and light do.
6: You know why I like him? Because he hasn't made the mistake of elevating politics over faith in Christ. So

hour is at hand in which we need to become biblically literate. The hour is at hand in which we need to stand on the rock, which is firm, that we call Jesus Christ. Now is the time to become bold for our faith.

0: not let this allow you to live in fear.
1: We've never seen the church this crowded. I mean, there's standing room only. There's

0: how do you want to be remembered?
1: If I die?
0: Everything just goes away. How would you, if you could be associated with one thing, how would you want to be remembered?
2: I'm all ashamed.
1: I want to be remembered for courage for my faith. That would be the most important thing. Most important thing is my faith in my life.
3: Still to come on the Daily News from Josiah Queen. We got dust on our purple. The song that he just started teasing this week has just got a surprise release. We'll cover this off for you at the news desk and tell you what you need to know and to listen to it after we hit rewind.
4: Are you telling me you built a time machine?
3: Just doing the quick math in my head. It was 15 years ago this week that this next song topped the Aussie Christian chart, which is appropriate given that it was an Aussie singer-songwriter and one of our faves here at the Daily, Nathan Tasker. It's always good to have him on the show. We caught up with him when his song that he dropped earlier this year, Never Too Far Gone, also went to number one on the charts. But 15 years ago, he topped it with a song called Love Is the Compass. Now, this is one of my all-time favorite tracks from Nathan, and he's put out some incredible songs throughout his career. Here's what he explains is what was going on as he was writing this song.
5: I was going through a real time of thinking about what I was doing as an artist and as a Christian, creating art as well, and desperately wanting to be authentic. I think that's been one of the things that I've struggled with for a long time, is whether what I'm creating is genuine. It so happened that one night I was feeling that probably more profoundly than normal, and I went to a gig in Nashville to watch someone play, and I saw Charlie at the drinks area, and so I went up to him and I harassed him in that moment. I said, am I being authentic as an artist? How do I know that I'm being authentic as an artist? And he looked at me and said, let love be the compass. Love is the compass. Is your art serving people? And just in those couple of sentences, I guess really put my heart at ease. It gave me a focus. You know, the next day I had a writing session with Jason Ingram, and I went and I said, I have the best idea for a song. Love is the compass, you know, is what Charlie said to me. And so we wrote a song about it, and I still need to send some royalties your way.
6: Well, I don't know about that. I'm just impressed that anybody retains anything I say. So thank you.
3: Nathan Tasker, he topped the charts this week, 15 years ago, in 2011, with Love is the Compass. It's your daily flashback. Happy Friday.

0: Welcome to the Mercy Minute from mercyships.org. 10 years ago in Madagascar, a little boy named Luca came to Mercy Ships. He suffered from a condition called club foot, which causes his feet to turn inward. Walking was difficult, and his family worried about his future. But on board our hospital ship, Luca received the free medical care he needed. Our volunteer medical team began his treatment and then trained and mentored local clinicians, equipping them to continue his care long after our ship departed. Recently, more than a decade later, our volunteers were reunited with Luca, and the results were clear. Luca was thriving. Nick Velchins, our Clubfoot program specialist from Australia, was particularly moved by the reunion. He shared, "It's a real gift to see him today. He's running, jumping, walking." Luca's story shows that when we work together, we can create lasting change and bring hope for generations to come. Browse to mercyships.org.au.
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wait. Then one day my life was changed when Jesus called me by my name, my testimony. 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
1: Yeah, earlier this week we told you about new music that was potentially on the way for Josiah Queen.
2: Yeah, maybe I'm not Judas, maybe I'm not thief.
1: He dropped a little sample of a song called When I See You and said 10,000 comments and I'll release this one. Well, the 10,000 comments came and went quicker than he could even blink. And so during a live show just the other night, he made this announcement.
3: I got an announcement. This song drops tonight.
1: Kept up with his end of the deal, and he's officially released this song called When I See You. It's going to be a part of the bigger project, his new album, Damascus Road, that is just over a month away now. That drops Friday, October 23. Away now. That drops Friday, October 23. Away now. That drops Friday, October 23.

0: Carolyn Pace is an American missionary who's been serving in Peru since the 1960s. She and her family have lived through military coups and chaos, but not much phases her, thanks to her deep, abiding faith in Jesus Christ.
1: We got so used to hearing explosions that, you know, we're sitting at the table eating and this horrible explosion, and then we would pass the potatoes or something.
0: While Billy Graham didn't know Carolyn, he knew the type of work she's still doing in Peru.
2: Nations, like individuals, are either being drawn nearer to God or they are being drawn away from Him by their own materialism and secularism. We are to teach that man is a sinner, Christ a Savior, that there's a heaven to gain and a hell to shun. Will you trust the Savior today?
0: 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We're the Billy Graham Evangelistic Association.
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0: And that wraps things up for us. What a week it has been. There is new music everywhere, and pretty much that's how I'll be spending the weekend, I think, just diving headfirst into all these new releases. There's so much that's been going on, and it rolls on into next week because we'll be joined here at The Daily. He's going to join us, lead singer of We Are Messengers, Darren Mulligan. I'm only halfway. We are going to dive headfirst into their new album, Halfway Home, which will be here this time next week. It's crazy how many artists, even Matthew West is dropping his album next week. It's crazy how many people have picked September as, yeah, we got a free run at it, but so looking forward to checking in with Darren. Last time I saw him and properly caught up with him was during the Australian tour when they were here at the start of the year in January, and he told me a little bit about this album at the time, but now that it's so close, I can't wait for you to hear it too. It is unbelievable in so many different ways. But Darren from We Are Messengers will be with us next week to give us a preview of their brand new album, Halfway Home. Have a great weekend, and we'll talk to you next week on The Daily.
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0: use of smart glasses.
1: These smart glasses are really icky. All of the feedback that we get, people are genuinely worried about the privacy element of it. Katie Gallagher, as the Public Service Minister and the Minister for Women, is kicking this off by exploring a ban in Commonwealth workplaces. That's a really good place to start.
0: The Treasurer has met with executives from major AI company Anthropic to find ways of maximising the technology's benefits. Japan's central bank has raised its main interest rate to a 31-year high. In a widely expected move, the Bank of Japan increased the rate from 1% to 1.25%, a level not seen since 1995. It comes as major central banks around the world hike up their rates as higher energy prices caused by the war in Iran help push up inflation. WA's Tourism Council says the federal government's plan to slash working holiday visas needs to be challenged. Labor announced yesterday it would cut visas by 43% as it tries to drive down overseas migration figures. Council CEO Evan Hall says a clear message needs to be sent to Canberra.
2: I'm going to call on every local government authority, every regional business, agriculture business, tourism businesses to make your views known. I just don't think they get it in Canberra how important backpackers are to regional towns and regional businesses. We need to let them know that this is a devastating decision.
0: The government will implement a ballot system for backpackers applying for their second or third year in Australia. Queensland police will be out in force across the school holidays with the launch of a statewide road safety initiative. Operation Yankee Spring Break, running from tomorrow until October 9, will see officers conduct high visibility and covert patrols. Speed enforcement, roadside breath testing and targeted traffic operations will be their focus. Traffic is already building towards the Sunshine and Gold Coasts this afternoon. A Christian couple who opened their home to children in need and adopted three children have had a legal victory. Melissa and Adam Abbott were approached by a foster care agency to care for a baby who was the brother of one of their children, but authorities rejected them because of their faith. The Human Rights Law Alliance challenged that decision on the Abbott's behalf, and they were eventually granted permanent full-time kinship care. The Alliance reports the family is thriving. Israeli Prime Minister Benjamin Netanyahu has attended a cornerstone laying ceremony for a memorial dedicated to Arabic-speaking Christian soldiers in the Israeli Defense Force. He said the ceremony shattered the lie that Israel persecutes its Christian minority. Mr. Netanyahu asserted that Israel was the only place in the Middle East where Christian community flourishes and grows. To sport, and in the AFL, Fremantle goes in unchanged for tonight's AFL preliminary final against Sydney at the SCG, with the Dockers aiming to make their second grand final. For the Swans, Lewis Melican replaces injured skipper Callum Mills, and Justin McInerney comes in for his first game since round 13. Dockers coach Justin Longmuir says Errol Goulden firms as the danger man for the Swans.
3: Clearly one of the better players in the comp. Firestarter for him gets a bit of their ball movement going. They're not solely relying on him. They've got a really even contribution at the moment. But, yeah, he's probably at the top of the pack and we'll have some plans in place. Can't let him run around doing what he wants.
0: Brisbane's Noah Answorth has failed to prove his fitness, missing out on tomorrow's preliminary final match against Hawthorn. That's the latest Vision National News. I'm Gareth Stafford.
4: 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Now, today we're looking at the music of Matthew West. I've chosen a number of songs which I've taken from a number of albums, and they won't be in order of what we're going to be talking about, because sometimes I think we miss listening to some really good songs that are not necessarily played always in the mainstream. And the hits everybody seems to know, but there are some gems on these albums, so I'm hoping you'll be able to enjoy what I've selected for you today. Now, Matthew Joseph West was born on the 25th of April 1977 in Downers Grove, Illinois, and is an American contemporary Christian musician, songwriter, singer and actor. He has released 8 studio albums. As a child, he was a fan of his hometown baseball team, the Chicago Cubs, and wanted to eventually have a career in baseball. He played baseball throughout high school at Downers Grove North High School, becoming team captain as a senior. He was hoping for a college baseball scholarship, but instead ended up receiving a 4-year music scholarship at Millikan University in Illinois, where he was a part of the InterVarsity Christian Fellowship chapter. He graduated from Millikan in 1999. West wrote most of his first songs in the sanctuary of his father's church while he was at home during college breaks. According to a statement by West at a 1997 Stephen Curtis Chapman concert, he said that he was crying profusely, causing his friends to ask him what was wrong. He said he was being led

led by Jesus to pursue a career in singing and songwriting. So starting as an independent musician from 1997 to 2002, West released three albums, September Sun in 1997, Every Step of the Way in 1998 and Sellout in 2002. In October 1997, he went on a three-city tour to support the release of September Sun. Just before graduating from Millikan University in 1999, someone from the college recommended that West attend the GMA Music in the Rockies event for aspiring musicians. Although West was not interested at first, he attended after learning that other people had signed him up and paid for his entrance fee. He met a representative from Word Publishing at the event who took interest in him and kept in contact until he graduated. West landed in the finals of a songwriting competition and was offered a songwriting deal in July 1999, 5 weeks after graduating. After penning songs for well-known musicians like Billy Ray Cyrus and Rachel Lamper, he began touring the United States as an independent artist in 2000 and 2001. We're going to have a little listen to two of his songs. The first one is Grace Wins, and the second one is Do Something.

Wow, what a great message. It's time for us to do something. You know, I've always been a believer that if you get stirred up by something, it's because God wants you to do something about it, not just to shunt that feeling onto somebody else and think that that responsibility lays on their shoulders. Great song, Do Something. 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Well, today we're looking at the music of Matthew West. After signing with Universal South Records on August the 23rd, 2002, West released his first non-independent studio album, Happy, on December the 26th, 2003. The album's producers, Kenny Greenberg and Jason Hauser, co-wrote the song More with West. The track was his first and most successful radio single to date, staying at number one on R&R's, which is Radio and Records Christian Adult Contemporary Chart, for a record-breaking 9 weeks. It was the most played Christian song of 2004 and went on to be labelled as the Christian Song of the Year by ASCAP. Two additional songs, The End and You Know Where to Find Me, were also released as singles off the album. Beginning in late September 2004, West joined Avalon and Mark Schultz on a 40 city tour, which concluded at the end of November. In 2005, he was nominated for 5 Dove Awards, including New Artist of the Year and Song of the Year. He won the Recording Music Packaging of the Year Dove Award for his debut album, Happy. West began recording for his second album, studio album, in early 2005. History was co-produced by West and was released on June 21, 2005. The first single off the album, Next Thing You Know, was released the day before the album's actual release. Beginning on September the 14th, 2005, he kicked off a 30-city History 101 tour, his first headlining tour, which included guest musicians Sean McDonald and Paul Wright. He then joined Toby Mac's Winter Wonder Slam Tour beginning on December the 1st, 2005, along with John Rubin, Barlow Girls, Grits and DJ Mage. His independent album Sellout was re-released in 2006 on Universal South Records as well. So we're going to have a little listen to Broken Things.

I do have to say that that is one of my favourite songs of his. You're listening to 105.1 Life FM, Bendigo's Positive Choice, and we're looking at the music of Matthew West. So this next song, Forgiveness, was inspired by the true story of Renee Napier, who chose to forgive Eric Smallridge, a drunk driver who took the life of her 20-year-old daughter. As West explained to CCM magazine, the story made me take a look at my own life and ask myself if I'd be able to do the impossible, just like she did. Let's have a listen.

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So let it go and be amazed by what you see through eyes of grace. The prisoner that it really freezes you.

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You're listening to 105.1 Life FM, Bendigo's Positive Choice. And we're continuing on looking at the music of Matthew West. In 2007, West faced vocal issues that threatened his career. West said that he had begun to experience some vocal fatigue in April of 2007. I had lost some of my vocal range, staying on higher notes and lower notes. I even began having a hard time speaking. At a vocal checkup in response to the issue, doctors at the Nashville Vanderbilt Voice Center discovered hemorrhaging caused by some polyps. He was told by his doctors that vocal surgery was the only option. The surgery took place on May the 17th, 2007. Afterwards, West was prescribed a 2-month period of total silence for voice rest. No singing, no speaking. What a challenge that would have been. Here's two more of his great songs, What If, and a beautiful song, Save a Place for Me, which is sung to someone obviously who has passed, who is awaiting others to join them in heaven.

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So Matthew West's album, Something to Say, and that song that we've just played, Save a Place for Me, was off that album, was released on January the 15th, 2008. He had feared that his voice would not be strong enough to make a success of the album, but he did not need to be concerned. It reached number 8 on Billboard's Top Christian Albums chart and peaked at number 159 on the Billboard 200 chart, making it his first Billboard 200 album. It was produced by Brown Bannister, and there you go. See, Brown is in everything. Between him and Fitzpatrick, You can't really go wrong. Ed Cash and Christopher Stevens. The first radio single released from the album was You Are Everything. In March 2008, that song reached number 1 on R&R Christian's AC chart. The album, The Story of Your Life, was released on October the 5th, 2010, and according to West, is a response to thousands of life stories his fans shared with him. The first day, he obviously put out a message to people to share their stories with him. So the first day, I got 1,000 stories. All of a sudden, I was like, goodness gracious me, something special is about to take place. I rented a cabin in Tennessee about 25 minutes from my house and felt like it was out in the middle of nowhere. And I spent 2 months in that cabin reading 10,000 stories. The singer-songwriter reported... made this report in the interview with CBNnews.com. A bit amazing, isn't it? You put it out there and yes, if you're really interested in people's stories, they will share them with you. Anyway, as part of that, let's have a listen to Never Give Up. Never, ever give up.

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You're listening to 105.1 Life FM, Bendigo's positive choice. Now, Matthew West's album Into the Light was released in September 2012. He went on an Into the Light tour in September, October and November of 2013. West won the American Music Award for Best Contemporary Inspirational Artist that same year. In 2013, his second single, Hello, My Name Is, from the album was released and reached number one for a career best 17 consecutive weeks on the Billboard Christian Songs chart. In addition to his main solo career, Matthew West has also written songs for other bands and musicians including Mark Schultz, Mandisa, Jump 5, Sarah Groves, Joy Williams, Casting Crowns, Salvador, Natalie Grant, Danny Gokey, Pure NRG and Point of Grace, as well as mainstream country act Billy Ray Cyrus. A Rascal Flatts recorded West's song The Day Before You on their album Feels Like Today. He co-wrote Voice of a Saviour by Mandisa and Thank You by 33 Miles, both of which were released as singles in early 2008. In 2011, West released a Christmas song featuring Country Music Hall of Fame member Vince Gill, entitled Leaving Heaven. In the same year, Matthew was also pursuing his passion for acting, starring in Gary Wheeler's film The Heart of Christmas, as well as appearing on several Christian television shows. Very talented young man, our Matthew, and his acting career is something that he has been trying to break into for quite a long time and has had quite a bit of success. In the meantime, though, we're going to listen to his music. This is Amen, followed by Truth Be Told.

Let the truth be told, indeed. Matthew West, you're on 105.1 Life FM, Bendigo's Positive Choice, and we are coming to the end of our program with Matthew. But, you know, listening to the lyrics of that song, it's just so true. I think we have come to a place where the doors aren't necessarily open to come as you are in the church, and a lot of people do look down on those that are homeless or a little smelly or just a little bedraggled, and don't particularly like them to come into their space. And I think a lot of times people have this feeling that if they walked into a church, the roof would fall in. But actually, the church should be a welcoming place. I know as part of the churches that I've been in, Bendigo, View Hill Fellowship and now Ark Church, we have a particular ministry to those that are on the street, those that are disadvantaged and those that are not well physically or mentally. And that is where I believe the church needs to be, so that they can meet the spiritual needs as well as the physical needs of those in our community. So I hope that as you are part of a church somewhere, that you'll have an opportunity to reach into the lives of someone and really make a difference. Because, you know, the way things are at the moment, there are a lot of people that have been made homeless because of the conditions we're living under. And, you know, we could all be there at some point. If you listen to the stories that are happening at the moment, there are many on the street, and that's not really where they expected they were going to be at this particular time. So let the truth be told. Amen. Amen. So West released his sixth studio album, Live Forever, on April the 28th, 2015, and then his seventh studio album, All In, was released on September the 22nd, 2017. In February 2020, West released Brand New on his own imprint, Storyhouse Music, under his new deal with Sony's Provident Music Group. A deluxe edition followed in April 2021. So Matthew West currently lives in Nashville, Tennessee, with his wife, Emily. He married Emily on May the 10th, 2003, after proposing to her in the previous September. They have two daughters, Luella Jane Lulu and Delaney Ruth, and I believe they have a dog called Nick. This is a great song off the album All In. Mercy is a song. Mercy.

Well, there you go. I hope you've enjoyed the music of Matthew West today on Musically Speaking. A great talent and certainly someone who's still obviously putting out some great music. That was Mercy is a Song. Great lyrics. So if you can, if you want to see a bit more of his stuff, then just pop onto YouTube. There's plenty there, plenty of other songs that you can see. And I hope that you enjoy looking through the rest of his repertoire. Just as a lead up to the news, I'm going to play one of the new songs for King and Country. This is Kingdom Come, which features Rebecca St. James, both of which we've reviewed here on this program. So I hope you've had a lovely day. You've been blessed. So be a blessing to those around you, and we'll catch you next week.

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2: In this bulletin, warnings about connected cars, a fatal shark attack in WA, and progress being made on negotiations with Queensland Rail. With the latest news, I'm Gareth Stafford. The Reserve Bank believes inflation remains high and a further interest rate hike may be needed to bring it down. The RBA board will meet later this month, with some analysts predicting the official cash rate could rise 0.25%. The nation's spy boss is warning people not to talk about anything sensitive in their car because others may be listening. Mike Burgess says Chinese cars are a threat

0: 2030. Police have confirmed a man who was attacked by a shark off a WA beach this morning has now died. It's understood the attack happened around 10:15 this morning at Sorrento as he and another man were swimming around 50 metres offshore. Another big step towards restoring rail services, with Queensland Rail reaching more in-principle enterprise agreements with workers, with union-protected industrial action being lifted. QR says customers will see more than 400 additional services from Monday, October 12, as work to clear the maintenance backlog progresses. The full SEQ timetable is expected to be returned by the end of November. An avocado ripeness scanner has been developed in a bid to boost consumer confidence in fruit. Using AI, shoppers scan a QR code sticker on an avocado and receive an immediate incitation of its stage of ripeness. Evo Haas Chief Executive Troy Agosti says the tech could also be used for other fruit and veg.
1: We just came back from a trade show in Hong Kong and a lot of other commodities, mangoes, bananas, watermelons.
0: A scanner has been placed in a Sydney supermarket this year. The Far East Broadcasting Company, or FEBC, is a global ministry that shares the gospel with some of the most isolated and persecuted communities on the planet. It has 260 radio stations telling about Jesus in 150 languages across 50 nations. Australia CEO Janet Cousins told Vision Radio what was constant in these languages.
2: One of the most important parts of this ministry is that we can be presenting the gospel that speaks directly to the hearts. So it might be somebody in Yemen, it might be somebody in Vietnam. They may never have heard of the name of Jesus. They may be waking up desperate to know how they're going to feed their families. So the most important thing for us is to actually be close to the listener.
0: FEB broadcasts on AM, FM, shortwave and is also available on SD cards. To sport, and in the AFL, Brisbane is finalising its preparations for tomorrow's preliminary final against Hawthorn. The Lions are one win away from reaching a fourth consecutive grand final. Veteran Dane Zorko says the squad is under no illusions on what awaits them at the MCG.
3: You know, there's no tomorrow, right? There's no opportunity to even get to the game that, you know, most teams set their goals on at the start of the year is to reach a grand final. So everyone knows what's at stake. The pressures are high. The intensity is high.
0: Brisbane will be without defender Noah Answorth for the contest, after he failed to recover from an ankle injury. And in tennis, the draw has been locked in for this weekend's Davis Cup tie, with Australia taking on Poland in Brisbane. Alex Diminer and James Duckworth are first up in singles action tomorrow. Rinky Hijikata and Matt Purcell will take to the court in doubles on Sunday. That's the latest Vision National News. I'm Gareth Stafford.
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5: 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Ephesians 5:21. 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

0: I'm kind of the wild and reckless one in the marriage. My husband is very conservative and safe and calculated. And I thought, there's no way in the world this man is going to move his family to live on a ship in West Africa. There's no way.
1: Turns out Rayanne Newquist was wrong about her husband. 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

I'm Jordan Felice, and this is the story behind my song, Next to Me. Next to Me is a song that is all about the truth that God has never left you and He will never forsake you. That no matter what you're going through, He will always be right next to you. I've been

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1: Welcome to Those Who Have Gone Before, a series that explores the lives of great Christians from our past. Here's your host, George Halima.
2: The turning point of Patrick's life, which also became the foundation of his ministry, was his capture by the barbarians of Ireland. It was a practice of these barbarians, or pirates as they were called, to travel to Britain's western shore and there capture people they would take back to Ireland and sell as slaves. Patrick was a member of the upper class in Britain. He was a Roman citizen, and his father was a landowner and a deacon in the Catholic Church. But yet Patrick, at the age of 16, was captured by these pirates and sold into slavery. So his job in Ireland under slavery was to tend sheep, a solitary life where he had lots of time to think about God and his utter helplessness as a slave. You might remember someone else that received this kind of training in solitude among the sheep, none other than King David. In the fields with his sheep, Patrick battled the elements, the rain, the snow, the ice, for 6 long years. The experience attuned him to the plight of the lowest in society and made him a champion of social justice. After 6 years, Patrick escaped. He traveled on foot, most likely at night, to avoid hostile barbarians. His accent would have betrayed him as a Roman Briton. He traveled 200 miles navigating strange bogs, forests, and rivers. And when he reached the ocean, a ship was ready to sail for Britain. After heated negotiation, the captain agreed to take him, probably in exchange for his labor on the journey.
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0: 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So I thought I'd take that a bit further. I'm Alida Robinson, and each Wednesday morning, I'll be musically speaking about our artists, their lives, their music, new release albums, interviews with the artists, and much more. I'd love to have your company when I'm musically speaking after the 11 o'clock news each Wednesday, here on 105.1 Life FM, Bendigo's Positive Choice.
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3: Well, thanks for joining us here at Derek Prince Legacy Radio. So glad you're spending some time with us. We are at the end of a 10-week series by Derek Prince. It's been fantastic. It's been called Laying the Foundation. And listen, if you've missed any of this, log on to DerekPrince.com and you can check out what's happening at Derek Prince Ministries and listen to this and other teachings as much as you want. Today, in the final teaching here of this entire series and of the week, Derek's going to be teaching about eternal judgment, and he's going to be talking about what we call the Great White Throne Judgment. This is awesome.
4: If we're to do our job, the one that God has sent, we have to have people who will serve. Just serve. And you know what? The hardest thing to find in the church today is people who are willing to serve. We've had some wonderful ones. We've met two or three of them here. Each of them had been faithful. But we've had so many problems with people who want their own ministry. They're not content to invest in another ministry. And they miss everything. They don't get their own ministry. They don't get the benefit of the investment that they made in another's ministry. Dear one talent people, look out. You're in danger. You may hear the words, cast the unprofitable servant into outer darkness. There will be weeping and gnashing of teeth. Now let me take some principles from these parables. Number one, our service in this life determines our position in the next life. Number two, not to use your talent is to lose it. Number three, not to do good when you can is sin. James 4:17. Therefore, to him who knows to do good and does not do it, it is sin. We often talk about the sins of commission, but the sins of omission are just as real. And then I want to analyze for a moment Matthew chapter 5. There are three classes of people there who were totally rejected by God. The foolish virgins who took no oil, the one talent servant who did nothing with it, and the goat nations who did not help the brothers of Jesus. And they were all totally and finally rejected by God. And I said to myself one day, what did they all have in common that caused them to be rejected? What did they do? And I got a simple answer. They did nothing. That's all you have to do to be rejected. Just do nothing. It's a solemn thought. Now, we're going to go on very quickly to the other judgments. We've been dealing mainly with the judgments of believer because that's the one that really concerns us. If we're believers, this is what we really need to know about. Now, I believe the next judgment will be the judgment of Israel, a special people set apart by God. And though they've been disobedient and unfaithful in many, many centuries, God has never finally rejected them. What is the scripture we say? The Lord will not reject his people for his great name's sake, because it has pleased the Lord to make Israel his people. What God does for Israel is not because of Israel's deserts, it's because of the Lord's name, that his name may be glorified. And God is going to deal with Israel in a special way. Here's a principle that I want to pass on to you about blessing and judgment. God blesses the Jews direct, but he blesses the Gentiles through the Jews. And those of us who are Gentiles here need to remember that. Every spiritual blessing we have ever received, we owe to the Jewish people. Because Jesus said in John 4:22, salvation is from the Jews. A very simple statement. Every single blessing that you've ever received in salvation, you owe to one people, the Jewish people. And God expects you to recognize that and act accordingly. But God is going to deal with the, when it comes to judgment, God judges the Gentiles direct. He judges the Jews through the Gentiles. Let me repeat that. God blesses the Jews direct. He blesses the Gentiles through the Jews. God judges the Gentiles direct. He judges the Jews through the Gentiles. And you go back through hundreds of years of Jewish history, persistently God has used Gentile nations to judge them for their disobedience and their unfaithfulness. And so the next judgment is going to be the judgment of Israel in the great tribulation. We'll just look at one scripture, Jeremiah 30, verses 3 through 7. For thus says the Lord, the days are coming that I will bring back from exile my people Israel and Judah, says the Lord. And I will cause them to return to the land that I gave to their fathers, and they shall possess it. No matter what any government or politician likes to think, it says, they shall possess it. And everybody who knows the Bible knows what land that is. It's only one land. Now, somebody, a preacher I know, a friend of mine, once said, well, if the return of the Jews to their land were from God, there would be peace. He didn't know his Bible. Because this is what God says. Connection with the return of Jews. These are the words that the Lord spoke concerning Israel and Judah. For thus says the Lord, we have heard a voice of trembling, of fear, and not of peace. Ask now and see whether a man is ever in labor with child. So why do I see every male with his hands on his loins like a woman in labor and all faces turned pale? The greatest pressure that Israel has never experienced is immediately ahead. It's after they've returned to the land. Alas, for that day is great, so that none is like it. It is the time of Jacob's trouble, but he shall be saved out of it. Notice, not saved from it, but saved out of it. And there God will deal in judgment with the Jewish people. At the end of the tribulation, their judgment will have taken place. Then God will judge the other nations. Joel chapter 3, verses 1 and 2. For behold, in those days and at that time, when I bring back the exiles of Judah and Jerusalem, now this refers to the same period, the return of the Jewish people to their own land. God says, I will also gather all nations, Gentile nations, and bring them down to the valley of Jehoshaphat, and I will enter into judgment with them there on account of my people, my heritage Israel, whom they have scattered among the nations. They have also divided up my land. So God says, when he's finished dealing with the Jews, then he will deal with the Gentiles. And he will deal with them on one basis, the way they have treated Israel. That's a remarkable fact, but it's there. And God has got two accusations. One, they have oppressed the Jewish people. And number two, they have divided up or partitioned that land. And God says, that's my land. I gave it to Israel. And no human authority or government has any right whatever to divide that land up. And what is happening today? Exactly what God said should not happen. The land has been partitioned, is being partitioned, and probably will be partitioned. But when God comes in judgment, he'll judge the nations that have partitioned that land. Unfortunately, right at the top of the list, he could put Britain, because Britain was responsible for the mandate at the end of World War I, was authorized to provide a national home for the Jewish people, and in the year 1922, Britain, by a single decision of Winston Churchill, allocated 76% of that land to an Arab nation, which is now called Jordan, and no Jew is permitted to live there. And of the remaining 24%, the United Nations divided up. But all are going to have to answer to Jesus when he comes. And if you look at Matthew 25, the judgment of the nations, the sheep nations that are invited into the kingdom, the goat nations that are dismissed from the kingdom, that are sent into everlasting punishment, the basic principle of division is the way they have treated the brothers of Jesus. I say this because it's so important. Because Israel is a major factor in world affairs today. And many of the nations are lining up on the wrong side. Israel cannot defend themselves, but sooner or later, when the time comes, God will intervene. So that's the third judgment. The fourth we'll only just mention is the judgment before the great white throne, referred to in Revelation chapter 20, when heaven and earth have fled away from the face of the one who sits on the throne. And all the remaining dead are resurrected, stand before God, and are judged according to the things written in the books. But there's another book, thank God for that, which is the book of life. And those whose names are written in the book of life will enter into eternity with God. The rest will be banished forever from the presence of God. So those are the four main judgments. Number one, the judgment seat of Christ, a judgment only on believers. Number two, the judgment of Israel in the great tribulation. Number three, the judgment of all other nations before Christ's throne at the beginning of the millennium, and number four, the final judgment of all the remaining dead before the great white throne. So those are the principles of God's judgment as I have been able to understand them. And each of us now needs to ask ourselves, am I prepared to face the judgment of God? Am I living the kind of life that will not cause me to be ashamed when I stand before Him? Brothers and sisters, let's pray together and pray about this vital issue of standing before the judgment of God. Almighty God, your word is so clear, and we have been ministering your word to your people tonight. And now I want to pray for every person gathered here that these words that I've spoken, that have been taken directly from the Bible, will sink deep into the hearts, and that there will be many who will be prompted seriously to examine their own lives. I pray especially for the one talent people. Lord, don't let them hide that talent in the ground. Help them to deposit it with the banker, that they may not be ashamed before you when you come. Lord Jesus, you've spoken to us many times. You're coming quickly. You're coming soon. You've warned us many times, even in these meetings, that we need to be ready for your coming. I pray for each one here, myself included. Grant us by your grace to be ready for your return, to be ready to stand before the judgment seat of Jesus and give an answer of the things we've done in the body. Lord, we pray this mercy in your name, the name of Jesus. Amen.
3: Let me pray a brief prayer for you. Lord Jesus, I ask that you will comfort your people, give us a biblical understanding of judgment and end time things, and cause us to be ready. May we be born again in Jesus. May we be filled with your Holy Spirit. May we be working the works, doing the good deeds you've called us to do. May we be worshiping you and walking in concert with your Spirit so that we can be shining lights in a dark and perverse generation. This is our prayer in Jesus' name. Hey, that's all the time we have for today. 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
10: In this bulletin, the Reserve Bank watching inflation closely. Tourism industry concerned about migration ballot. And last roll of the dice for the Sharks in the NRL. With more, I'm Gareth Stafford. The Reserve Bank has signalled another interest rate hike may be coming as inflation remains high. Michael Packey reports.
11: RBA Governor Michelle Bullock has appeared before a parliamentary hearing to talk about the economy. Ms. Bullock argues inflation remains elevated as a result of the Middle East conflict, pushing up prices across the supply chain and onto consumers. As a result, she isn't ruling out a fourth interest rate hike when the board meets in a little over a week.
12: High inflation hurts all Australians and it is especially tough on people with lower incomes.
11: Treasurer Jim Chalmers argues Australia is not immune from what is happening around the globe.
13: The markets are expecting multiple interest rate hikes in other countries.
10: Jim Chalmers ending that report from Michael Packey. Australian drivers are being warned petrol prices could surge past the highs seen during the beginning of the Iran war.

0: ballot system to secure second or third years in the country. Tourism and Transport Forum Chief Executive Margie Osmond says the changes will cast doubt on potential travellers from around the world.
1: So people who might normally have come here will probably choose to go to Canada. We need that workforce to be able to bring in seasonal crops, to be able to support the seasonal times of the industry, like summer. And that lack of any certainty is going to make difficult times that much worse.
0: The tourism sector says there was no consultation before the changes were announced. American Christian parents who are fighting to regain legal custody of their teenage daughter who identifies as a boy has had a victory in court. A Massachusetts judge has temporarily blocked medical transition treatment for Joseph and Arlene Kutsko's daughter Sophie. She was removed from their home by the state's Department of Children and Families nearly 2 years ago because the Kutsko's refused to affirm her gender identity. The parents have been completely cut off from communicating with Sophie by a permanent restraining order. A Protestant pastor in Cuba has been freed after spending more than 3 months in detention for public disorder. Pastor Alexis Padron Lorenzo had accused government officials of giving the public misleading information about shortages of food, medicines and electricity. To sport and in the NRL, Cronulla Sharks coach Craig Fitzgibbon denies this is their last chance to win a premiership before a rebuild. With several players leaving the club, this season has been referred repeatedly as the last dance. Speaking ahead of tomorrow night's semi-final against the Roosters, Fitzgibbon says that's not how he sees things.
2: No, it's never a last chance. Every year is different, and you got to build a lot of components of your team and know what you're about to get there. And we're fortunate we've earned the right. We're still in the fight, so we'll see what happens.
0: The West Tigers will host the Canberra Raiders tonight to kick off the NRLW's final series. And the Socceroos have named seven uncapped players in a 26-man squad for friendlies against Brazil in Townsville and Brisbane later this month. That's the latest Vision National News. I'm Gareth Stafford.
3: Some lessons can't be taught with words. They must be lived. And sometimes the hardest lesson of all is learning who's really in charge. Job discovered this the hard way. After endless questions, complaints, and longing for answers, God finally spoke, and what he showed Job in that moment changed everything. Hi, I'm Clayton Bjellin, and today on Insight for Living, Chuck Swindoll teaches from the closing chapters of Job in the Bible to reveal how a suffering man came face to face with the majesty of his Maker. It's a journey towards surrender you won't soon forget.
4: Just a few verses from Job. I've been saying that for 9 years now, I think. This 42nd chapter, Job responds to the Lord's message in a wonderful manner. After all he's been through, listen to these words of submission. Job 42, beginning at verse 1. Then Job answered the Lord and said, I know that you can do all things, and that no purpose of yours can be thwarted. Who is this that hides counsel without knowledge? Therefore, I have declared that which I did not know, that which I did not understand, things too wonderful for me, which I did not know. Hear now, and I will speak. I will ask you, and you instruct me. I have heard of you by the hearing of the ear, but now my eye sees you. Therefore, I retract, and I repent in dust and ashes.
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4: It is difficult to cultivate a humble heart in a contentious culture. Put another way, a repentant spirit is rarely found in a litigious society. How rarely do we hear the words, I'm wrong, I am

0: sorry. And as opposed to that, how often we hear the words, I will sue you. I will take you to court. Just this past week, a good friend of mine sent me a classic example of just how litigious our society is. Matter of fact, it's an award-winning story. It won first place in a recent Criminal Lawyers Award contest. A Charlotte, North Carolina lawyer purchased a box of very rare and expensive cigars. He then insured them against fire, among other things. Within a month, having smoked his entire stockpile of these 24 great cigars, and without yet having made even his first premium payment on the policy, the lawyer filed a claim against the insurance company. In his claim, this lawyer stated the cigars were lost in a series of small fires. The insurance company refused to pay, citing the obvious reason that the man had consumed the cigars in the normal fashion. That was obvious. The lawyer sued and won. In delivering the ruling, the judge agreed with the insurance company that the claim was frivolous. The judge stated, nevertheless, that the lawyer held a policy from the company in which it had warranted that the cigars were insurable, and also guaranteed that it would insure them against fire without defining what is considered to be unacceptable fire, and was obligated to pay the claim. Rather than endure a lengthy and costly appeal process, the insurance company accepted the ruling and paid $15,000 to the lawyer for his loss of the rare cigars that had been lost in the fires. And now for the best part. After the lawyer cashed the check, the insurance company had him arrested on 24 counts of arson. With his own insurance claim and testimony from the previous case being used against him, the lawyer was convicted of intentionally burning his insured property, was sentenced to 24 months in jail and a $24,000 fine. Something inside every one of us goes, yes! Let me say again how difficult it is to cultivate a humble heart in a society like ours. We who are parents, and you who are now parents of the young of our generation, work overtime dealing with the stubborn wills of your children, which is your and my responsibility. It isn't the school's responsibility. It isn't the policeman's responsibility. It isn't the court's responsibility. It is yours and it is mine. And it's a tough sled. First, to get their attention, and then, in the process, to gain their respect. Deep within our souls, we know that our children operate their lives under our authority. But that same awareness is not in their hearts. It's a learned awareness. And there are few things more beautiful to behold than a child or a young adult who has learned that lesson, still evidencing capability and giftedness and confidence in life, while at the same time modeling a submissive spirit. They will not learn that submission until they discover the words, I am wrong. I am sorry. I repent. the truth were known, it has been years in some homes hearing me right now since you have heard your mate say something like that. It's long overdue. Now, with all of this as a background, a sort of food for thought, turn with me to Job 42 and verse 6. Admittedly, it's unusual for me to go at the beginning of a message to the end of my text. But because it forms the climax of Job's inner life, I want you to see it in all of its beauty and then go back with me to discover how it was finally placed there. This book ends with a wonderful conclusion on Job's part, to say nothing about his home and family and the rewards that came following all the suffering. This is Job personally. This is Job as a man. This is the inner life of the one called the servant of God. 42:6, I retract and I repent in dust and ashes. I think it is noteworthy that God does not yet remove the boils, that God has not yet brought back the children, that the man is still bankrupt, in pain, undergoing suffering, right up to this point. And that's all by design. God will stop at nothing to bring us to the place of full repentance. He doesn't bring relief and then expect repentance. It is in the midst of the pain he waits for words like this. I retract, I repent. One man very insightfully writes of this, Job has come to a true assessment of himself before the holy God. Job both renounces all false pride and concedes that God has been true to justice in allowing him to be brought so low that he has had to sit outside the city on an ash dump, on an ash heap. The term recant, translated here retract, is the Hebrew word nicham, N-I-C-H-A-M. And it means, listen, it means to turn from a planned course of action and take up a new course. It implies the strongest resolve to change directions. That's it. That's repentance at its best. I've been thinking one way, which has caused me to say what I've been saying. I now realize I need to be going in that other direction and, as we sometimes refer to it, change my tune. Having come to an end of himself, Job sits humbly before his Lord, surrendered and contrite. Surrendered and contrite. Two words we're not familiar with, especially in our culture. Turn from here briefly to Psalm 51. We'll be back to Job in a few moments, but first I want you to see the words of David following the misery in the backwash of his adultery with Bathsheba. He wrote a song, realizing the wrongness of his actions, and they were plural, not just adultery, but murder of Bathsheba's husband, Uriah, deception, living a lie before the people, lack of leadership as the king while caught up in the affair. He sees it all. He sees it clearly, and he repents. Psalm 51 is the record of his repentance. I commend the reading of it to you. He begins, "Be gracious to me, O God, according to your loving kindness." Notice he calls upon the grace of God. "According to the greatness of your compassion, blot out my transgressions." Verse 2, wash me thoroughly from my iniquity and cleanse me from my sin. I know my transgressions and my sin is ever before me. There's no hiding of the fact. There's no blaming of another. There is nothing but naked, open confession in a heart of repentance. Verse 10, create in me a clean heart, O God, and renew a steadfast spirit within me. He doesn't expect something of the people around him. He doesn't expect another individual even to understand. He's getting it right with God. That's where we start in repentance. Then he comes in verse 17 to the verse I want to mention, develop. The sacrifices of God are a broken spirit, a broken and a contrite heart, O God, you will not despise. Look closely at the verse. These are sacrifices. These are sacrifices that God finds pleasure in, a broken spirit and a contrite heart. I meditated on those thoughts quite a while and came up with a brief list of five characteristics of a contrite heart. I've observed this in others on a few occasions. I'm sorry it hasn't been on many, but on a few occasions. And I've experienced it myself on a few occasions. A contrite heart, number one, nurses no grudges. Nurses no grudges. Contrite heart never says, if it hadn't been for what she, or if this hadn't happened then, or because I was raised like I was raised then, none of that. A contrite heart nurses no grudges. Second, makes no demands. I don't come with a contrite heart demanding that you now do this in return. So that leads me to the third. Contrite heart has no expectations. I don't expect good treatment. I don't expect to be treated nicely. I don't expect people necessarily to forgive me. That'll have to take time. I don't come with expectations. My contrite broken spirit and my contrite broken heart come with simply no expectations. Fourth, I offer no conditions. No ifs, no wishes. I simply come broken and contrite. Nursing no grudges, makes no blames, has no expectations, offers no conditions, anticipates no favors. That's fifth. I don't anticipate as a result that you will do this or hopefully you will do that. I'm simply acknowledging the wrongness of my actions, attitude, words. Now, what was it that brought such a response to Job? When you turn back, you will see those previous verses leading up to chapter 42, beginning in chapter 40 in verse 6. God begins by getting his attention, to use a human term, by shaking his shoulders nice and firmly. And then God gives him two unforgettable examples that show Job just how far down he is in his own estimation before God. But to begin with, God shakes his shoulders. Before I read verse 6 and following, let me mention what we've all gone through as parents. And nothing I say will be politically correct, and that's why it's true what I'm going to tell you. There are times parents, all alone, without embarrassing their children before anyone else, all alone, get their children by the shoulders and give them a good firm shake. Right? We'll just stop with the shake. Okay? Whatever else you do, that's between you and God. And I'll leave it with that. But you have had enough of their rhino will. You are not going to put up with another day of it, to say nothing of even another minute of it. And you pull them aside and you have a good talking to, we say. And we say, I want you to understand that you are the child and I am the parent. You will do under this roof exactly what I tell you to do, whether you like it or not. Is that clear? Some of your lips are moving. You've done this before. And we are in the process of helping every teacher your child will have in the future. Every time they're around a policeman, that policeman, although he doesn't know about it, will thank you. Every time he's playing on a team with a coach, that coach will be grateful that you did your job as a parent. You got their attention, and you didn't stop with just one shake. It may have to happen again in another 3 or 4 days. You are fed up. You have had it. And that child is discovering that she or he does not rule that roost. You do. And there's something wonderfully healthy about that realization. I believe the Lord takes Job by the shoulders and gives him a good shake. In verses 6 to 14. As a matter of fact, in these verses, I think he's saying to him, Job, listen to me. I am God, you are man. I am authority, you are servant. I am in charge, you are the clay. I'm molding and shaping, you will be shaped. It's important that you understand, Job, you are not on my level. You are not God. See how he begins? Lord answered Job out of a storm, verse 6, chapter 40. Now gird up your loins like a man. I think it's his way of saying, take this like a man. Listen to me. I will ask you and you instruct me. You let me know how you would answer. Will you really annul my judgment? Will you condemn me that you may be justified? Or do you have an arm like God, and can you thunder with a voice like his? It's a picture of power. Can you do what I do? If you can, then, verse 10, adorn yourself with eminence and dignity, and clothe yourself with honor and majesty. Pour out the overflowings of your anger, and look on everyone who is proud, and make him low. You're able to do that? I can do that. Bring those proud people down, Job. Look on everyone who is proud, and humble him. Tread down the wicked where they stand. Hide them in the dust altogether, and bind them in the hidden place. Then I will confess to you that your own right hand can save you. Obviously, Job can't do that. Let's go back to the shakes for a moment, okay? Let me make something real clear to you, son. As the father, I'm the one who earns the living in this home. If you're in charge, you earn the living. You go where I go. You work where I work. You make what I make. You make the decisions I make. You take care of the mortgage. You handle the details of this family. You get everything in line. You make the plans. You're in charge. Are you able to do that? Obviously, the son has to say no. I can't do that. Then understand, son, you're not the dad. You're the son. That means you answer to me. I love you. I will forever love you, but you will not rule this home. I am the authority. Sometimes they need illustrations that help convey this. And so, God gives him a couple of illustrations. I think Job may have been a lover of the animal world and something of a student of that world, and the Lord knew that and chose a couple of animals. Got your pen ready? I want you to circle two unusual words. Verse 15, behold now, behemoth. Circle that. I know it's unclear, but just circle it. Behold, behemoth. Verse 1 of chapter 41. Circle Leviathan. Can you draw out Leviathan? Right about now, you're glad you're the listener and not the preacher, aren't you? Because it would be a tough thing, and believe me, it's not that easy to ferret out exactly where God is going with his speech. And it is my task to try to do that. I believe he is showing Job two animals that are at the top of the food chain, two animals that are virtually unintimidated. They can take care of themselves in the wild. Most every other animal bows to them, and if they don't, they pay a terrible price, usually their life. The behemoth represents the hippopotamus, which I understand is far more dangerous and deadly than most of us usually think of when we think of the hippopotamus. The Leviathan is the crocodile. We'll look at the Leviathan in a moment. We'll look first now at the behemoth. God's point, before we get there, God's point, both of these beasts, though they are intimidating to you, were made by me and are continually subservient to me. They have the natures I gave them. They do precisely as I built them or created them to do. And if you're unable to handle these, obviously, you're not on my level. And if you, in fact, are afraid of them, as Job certainly must have been, then you certainly are not what would qualify as deity. And another reminder of the importance of submission to one who was creator. First, the hippopotamus. Verses 15 to 24, chapter 40. I made that animal as well as you. Notice the opening. His strengths and his loins, 16 through 18, is a reference to the strength of the hippopotamus. The power is in his muscles. Tail is like a cedar, picture of strength. Sinews of thighs are knit together. His bones are tubes of bronze. This is poetry. Colorful language to illustrate this. His limbs are like bars of iron. He is first of the ways of God. If I, Yahweh, am powerful enough to create and subdue a creature this strong and intimidating, I'm deserving of your trust, your submission, your worship.
1: 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I'm Clayton Bjellin, inviting you to join us again when Chuck Swindoll continues his comprehensive study on the life of Job, Monday on Insight for Living.

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3: Acknowledging the loss of a child during pregnancy or as an infant is important for healing and processing grief. 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We will continue with prayer and an opportunity for supper and conversation for those who want to stay. For more information, please call me, Hannah Gregory, on 0481 02 09 39.

So 12 years ago, I found out that I have an incurable cancer that I still walk with today. And we can all agree just that cancer is stupid, right? But what if Jesus is still on the move and actually at work in and through my cancer? What if he's still God and I am not through this? I think we could all maybe agree with that. I don't know if we live that. So here's my question. What are you worrying about just today? Just right now, what are you actually worrying about? What are your fears right now? What if we could cast them on somebody who is way bigger than we are and able to handle these things?

had to write this last part because what if it's true? What if he's God and I am not? And he's actually able to handle these things?

0: 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It's Bendigo's positive choice.
1: Let me ask you a question that might be just a bit confronting. What's the point of believing in Jesus? After all, it's not an easy road to choose. Is it just to get eternal life when we die? Or can we actually have a brand new life, a vibrant life, a blessed life, here and now? Is that the point or not? Hi, I'm Bernie Diamond and welcome again to the program. Today we're going to take a look at the transformation that God wants to bring to your life from a different perspective. Well, end of another week. It's amazing. And over these last couple of weeks, we've been talking about reaping a harvest, the harvest of righteousness. As I've said on a few occasions now in this series, I used to think that righteousness was a bunch of rules that I had to live by. Do this and God will smile on your life. Do that and whack, he'll punish me. That was my view of this word, which, let's face it, isn't used so much these days, this word righteousness. But that's not what God had in mind when he had the Apostle Paul write these words in his letter to the church at Philippi, Philippians chapter 1, beginning at verse 9. And this is my prayer, that your love may overflow more and more with knowledge and full insight to help you to determine what is best, so that in the day of Christ you may be pure and blameless, having produced the harvest of righteousness that comes through Jesus Christ for the glory and the praise of God. It's not about rules, it's about love, see? And that's what I had to get out of my system. And to tell you the truth, my hunch is, even after a decade and a half of walking with Jesus, even after almost a decade on air teaching God's word as I'm doing now, my hunch is I'm still getting this misconception of a rule-based God out of my system. We all have to live by rules, the law for starters. I mean, imagine if I hopped out of bed this morning and hopped into my car and decided, well, you know, Bernie, I want to do something different today. They say a change is as good as a holiday. I think I'll drive to work on the wrong side of the road today. Why not? After all, it's a free country. That's what I'm going to do today. So obviously, we have to live by some rules. But by and large, we don't mind that so much. We get it 99 times out of 100 that in order to live in a society, there have to be some boundaries that organise the place and make sure everyone's kind of looked after and kept safe. But on the fringes of those rules, let's be honest, there are some rough edges. This is the place where arguments happen, on the fringes, on the borders, in the disputed territories. I mean, disputes between neighbours, what are they about? The fence line, the noise. They're about things either on the boundary or things that cross over the boundary that one party thinks are fine and the other one doesn't. It's the same at home or at work. Disputes happen when someone breaks some rules that we have in our heads, whether they're valid or not. The more we think about it, the more rules are a big deal in this world. The ones that are written down, called laws, the ones that are unspoken but accepted, and then the ones that you and I carry around as our own personal set of rules. So isn't it easy to imagine that God is a rule-bound God? After all, that's what the Old Testament is all about. The whole of the Old Testament is the story of God loving and engaging his chosen people Israel and their universal inability to keep his law, his rules given through Moses. The whole of the Old Testament screams out that this whole rule-based thing just doesn't work. And there's a reason for that. Have a listen to what the Apostle Paul writes, Romans chapter 7. Do you not know, brothers and sisters, for I am speaking to those who know the law, that the law is binding on a person only in that person's lifetime. Thus, a married woman is bound by the law to her husband as long as he lives. But if her husband dies, she is discharged from the law concerning her husband. Accordingly, she will be called an adulteress if she lives with another man while her husband is alive. But if her husband dies, she is free from that law. And if she marries another man, she is not an adulteress. In the same way, my friends, you have died to the law through the body of Christ, so that you may belong to another, to him who has been raised from the dead, in order that we may bear fruit for God. While we were living in the flesh, our sinful passions, aroused by the law, were at work in our members to bear fruit for death. But now we're discharged from the law, dead to what held us captive, so that we are slaves not under this old written code, but in a new life of the Spirit. See, there it is. All the law does, all the rules really do is point out where we're going wrong. There's no power in the law to change our heart. We work at it and we work at it and we're still not pure and holy and perfect the way God is. So the law holds us captive. But Jesus died and rose again. And those of us who believe in him die and rise again. We die to sin. We die to the law. And we're raised up into a new life. Born again, a life in the Spirit, the Holy Spirit. No longer under the burden of the law, but a new life, a transformed life, living in love and forgiveness. Living as one with God because he puts his Holy Spirit inside us. A new law in the Spirit, the law of life rather than the law of death. Now, how is that possible? Because all my sins, past, present and future, have been paid for by Jesus on that cross. Yours too. So when you and I fail God, as we do almost every day, no longer are we condemned under this old law. We go to God, we admit our mistakes, we turn away from them, we ask him for his forgiveness through Jesus and what he has done on the cross. And then we get on with life, the new life, the life that Jesus purchased for us, the life the Holy Spirit gives us when he comes to dwell in us. We died to that whole rule-based thing. And now there's a whole new life ahead of us. That's the whole point. Not to mope around like nothing's changed, not to whinge and complain about things, not to live as though we're still condemned men and women, but to live a new and vibrant life. 2 Corinthians chapter 5, verse 17. So if anyone is in Christ, there is a new creation. Everything old has passed away. See, everything has become new. Hello, wake up. This is fantastic news. And the thing that changes now is our hearts. Once we're condemned no more, once we're free, once we're enjoying Jesus and the presence of his Spirit, we want to do his will. We want to live out our righteousness. God's ways become a whole bunch easier because instead of pulling against them, we're so delighted with this new life. We're so delighted with our relationship with God through Jesus and the Spirit. We just want to live it out. We want to give God the glory. We want to honor him and obey him. And that's why we want to do it his way. This is exactly what the Apostle Paul writes in his New Testament letter to the Philippians. Philippians chapter 2, verse 12. Therefore, my beloved, just as you have always obeyed me, not only in my presence, but much more now in my absence, work out your own salvation with fear and trembling, for it is God who is at work in you, enabling you both to will and to work for his good pleasure. We obey God, which we should do, not because we're rule-bound, not because we're dragged there kicking and screaming, but because he is at work in us, enabling us both to will and to do what is his good pleasure. That's huge. This is the gospel of grace and of love and of mercy, all made possible by Jesus dying for you and me so that our sins can be forgiven and rising again from the dead so that we can have a brand new life filled with the Holy Spirit, filled with the presence of God himself, the Spirit of God whom God sends to live in each one of us, each person who puts their faith in Jesus Christ and what he did on that cross. Isn't that good news? And if it isn't, well, frankly, I don't know what is. Life can be hard work some days, and as that daily grind just kind of grinds away at you, it's easy to forget that Jesus died and rose again to give you victory. That's why every now and then, just as the Spirit leads, perhaps even when you least expect it, I'd love to send you a short text message of encouragement straight to your phone. That's what Victory SMS is all about. Roughly every other week, I ask the Lord, what word of encouragement can I give today? 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I'm Bernie Diamond, and I'll catch you again same time Monday with a different perspective. 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
6: Psalm 3 and verse 4. I cried to the Lord with my voice, and he heard me from his holy hill. Selah. The Word for Today is the fourth in our series on your quiet time. Now, sometimes Jesus rose early in the morning to pray. At other times, he prayed all night long. So your quiet time can be morning, evening, whatever time works best for you. You're not punching a time clock where God pays you. Accordingly, he's inviting you to spend time with him. David said in Psalm 3 verse 4, I cried to the Lord with my voice, and he heard me from his holy hill, Selah. Throughout the Psalms, this little word Selah occurs 71 different times. It means to pause and think. There's no specific length of time attached to the pause. Instead, it seems left up to the individual. Selah. It's a call to rest and reflect, to be still and to breathe deeply, to settle into the moment and remain for a while. The Selah thought appears to be at the center of quiet time with the Lord. When the Lord says Selah, he's saying, stop doing and sit at my feet. Just belong to me. What an invitation. It's everything you've longed for and everything you need. Believe it or not, people who often have the hardest time doing it are involved in ministry. Like Martha, they excel when it comes to serving. And the danger is that by doing lots of things for the Lord, we feel like that excuses us from sitting at his feet and spending time with him as Mary did. If you've been remiss, negligent, or inconsistent in this, re-establish your quiet time with the Lord and refuse to let anything keep you from it. Your Quiet Time, Part 4. That's the Word for Today.
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7: I don't remember the spiritual significance of that one. I really don't. It was just plain fun. And that's another thing. Stuff in this book is just fun. Yeah. You know, and again, the minor things, making memories with your children, I think that's what, at least at my age, that's what I cherish, yeah, is those memories.
8: Well, that's Jay LaFoon, and he and his wife Laura join us today on Focus on the Family with Jim Daly, and they're going to be talking about activities you can do as a mom or a dad with your kids. Thanks for joining us. I'm John Fuller.
9: You know, it's possible you're just getting through the motions of life. You're busy. You may have a job outside the home as a mom, and probably as a dad, you're working hard. And it comes to that point when you're going, man, we're just going through the motions. Listen, Focus on the Family. We don't want you to simply survive. We want you to thrive as you are married and building your marriage, and especially on parenting too, so you're able to thrive in Christ, which is, I think, a great slogan.

0: relief, because one of the things I experienced with Trent and Troy, when they were like less than two, I didn't know what to do with them. I wasn't great at changing the diapers. I wasn't big on feeding them with the spoon and then them spit it all up. Of course I did it. Gene was far better at that. But I remember thinking to myself, like most of us dads, when does this change? When can they throw a ball? When can they run with me outside? When can we do some kind of action? So to speak to that issue of dad engagement, and we kind of start slow, I think.
1: I think for me, I was afraid I was going to break them. I'm seriously, you know, here's this little person, and she was great with them. And I think part of it is the whole concept of it's something new. It's a new person. And how do we, how do we relate to them? And I think for most men, it's fear. There's a fear.
0: That's interesting, yeah.
1: And that fear translates into flight. You know, it's fight or flight. It turns into flight for a lot of guys. And when really children want their dads to be involved in their life.
0: Oh, yeah.
1: Children want that, even from the earliest age. And that's why I think this book is so important, is because it gives dads opportunity to do things, because as men, we like to participate in activities together and not just sit and talk. And this is what this is all about for the dads.
0: Okay, thank you, Jay. Let's go to the expert. Laura, you're the observer mom. Why do you think dads struggle to engage?
2: You know, I think it's the way God's created us. As women, we're more nurturing. As men, I don't know what you guys are.
0: We're going to keep you off balance as long as possible.
2: You're something, but you know, you are something. But we're more nurturing. So it's just that we're more relational in that. So we automatically, and there's something inside a woman that just, I need to take care of this person. It also applies to our husbands. I need to take care of you. And so I think for men, there's a, at least for the men I've observed, when a new baby comes into your life, there's a bit of a power struggle. You know, my wife is now taking care of this. She's not taking care of me anymore.
0: We're the little boy.
1: Exactly.
2: I want to be taken care of. So I think that starts it. But I think it's also exactly what Jay said. It's, I don't know what to do. I just know from observing him, he was like, I don't know what to do with this child. Just tell me what to do. You know, how do I change the diaper? How? And for women, sometimes we just, I don't know why we just know how to do that, but we do. And, you know, it just was, I feel like it's just a God-given innate ability that we have. And it's not that God didn't give men that, but men are more companion-oriented. Even when you talk about marriage, men want to do stuff with their wife. They don't want to, like Jay said, we don't want to sit and talk and share our feelings and all that stuff. They want to, let's go ride a bike, let's go play golf, let's go. So it's that.
0: Yeah.
2: It's not that they don't want to be with their kids. They just, when they're little, you can't throw a ball. You can't make them run. They
0: things
2: can't
0: became
2: do that
0: much
2: yet.
0: More exciting when they could do that with me.
2: Exactly.
0: I was much more engaged.
2: And it's a lot easier then. Yeah. Now I know what to do. Now it's into my territory.
0: Yeah,
2: now
0: that's
2: I know
0: funny.
2: What to do.
0: Let me move to Laura, you. What would you say to wives who want to see their husbands get more involved? And, you know, it's kind of one of those things. And this is a natural thing for a wife to do. Honey, I think you should. And mm-hmm. fill in the blank. How does an effective wife notice that there's maybe not the engagement level that she would like?
2: Right.
0: And then how does she spur her man on to become more the father she wants him to be?
2: Well, I can answer that a couple different ways. First of all, you're right. We try and tell this is, you should do this, you should do that, what we need to do. And I hope that women who maybe buy this book for their husbands will realize, let him be who he is. I would never tell Jay to take our son to a monster truck rally, because he wouldn't do that anyway. He would take our son golfing. But, you know, let them be who they are and let that come out naturally. If you were to get this book for your husband, you know, first of all, 75 amazing activities, a man's going to go, 75, where do I start? Well, you could go ahead as a wife and just put in some little post-it notes or whatever, maybe five or six.
1: But this one sounds like you, honey.
2: But then just give it. Don't say anything. Here, I've already like tagged some for you if you want to. The other thing is, we need to realize as women that our husbands are not mind readers and they don't get subtle hint and innuendo. So it's the classic, if you take a trash can out and stick it in the middle of the floor and say, the trash is full.
1: Yes, it is.
2: Exactly.
0: You're observant.
2: So instead of, could you take out the trash? And so it's the same thing when it comes to your kids. Could you help me give the kids a bath? So could you give them

0: baths on Monday, Wednesday, Friday.
1: Well, in that context, that is helpful, and husbands should receive it that way. It's good help to know what the runway lights,
0: right,
1: where they're going, what are you expecting of me? I would appreciate that as much as possible.
0: But then as a wife, we also have to watch our tone of voice, that we don't become...
2: You should know how to do this.
1: Thank you. I was going to ask you to demonstrate that tone.
0: Be nagging of, why can't you do this? You know, whatever. So I'm going to get myself in trouble.
1: Yeah. Hey, before I throw one Jay's way here, let's end with another one for you, Laura. In this book, again, this doesn't exclude moms from participation. And just speak to that relevance that we want moms involved if they can be, and dad has a plan for that, and it works out.
0: Absolutely.
1: So this isn't about just compartmentalizing fun with dad.
0: Right. It's not. It's the intent was to just give men ideas for things that they can do with their kids. As a mom, a grandma, you can use the book too for the activities. It doesn't necessarily just have to be for dads, but
3: no, that's good. Because we run into a lot of grandparents who are parenting their grandkids.
1: Yeah.
3: And again, for grandparents who are looking for something to do, another great resource.
1: The good thing is you'll forget you did it and you can do it again. Hey, let's get into a couple of these just as examples so that folks listening and the YouTube watchers, they can get an idea. One, John, that you picked out as you went through the book was funny, because this is for an older child, obviously.
4: Right. Well, yeah, you can start young. I mean, it's detailing your car. It's sort of like wash and detail the car.
1: I wouldn't want my 2-year-old detailing my car, but I'm just saying.
4: This is on page 76. You might have to go back and redo it, but I love the idea because it's an activity, but it also benefits me. It does cause... It does cause a little extra work, however, in training, right?
3: Yeah, but you can let the 6-year-old hold the Windex and the paper towel.
1: Yeah, they're kidding.
4: So describe what that one is all about.
3: Well, that one is about the fact that as you do this work together, as you're cleaning this car, you're clearly spending time with your child. You're teaching your child healthy work ethic and healthy habits to keep your car clean. I mean, there's just a million things that are behind the scenes. But it's also that God cares about every detail of our life. You know, and these are the simple things we've done in this book, is to just say, this isn't rocket science. We're not talking about deep theology. But dads, don't you want your kids to know? Mm. Moms, don't you want your kids to know that God cares about every detail of our life?
1: Yeah. You know what pops my mind is that great proverb that says, train up a child in the way he or she should go. And when they are old, they won't depart from it. And that these are simple things that you're talking about. How to, you know, there is no thing. Cleanliness is next to godliness in the Bible. But order, you know, doing order from chaos is certainly scriptural.
3: And being a good steward of what we've been given.
1: Yeah. You know? So those concepts I'm getting at, that's the point you're making.
3: I think so. And I think this is cliche, but more is caught than taught.
1: Yeah.
3: You know, you're going to demonstrate, you're going to model this behavior for your children.
1: What was another one that you enjoyed with your kids as they were growing up?
3: I was telling Laura, we went on vacation. Our son was 6. Laura was pregnant with our daughter. And my parents were there. A couple other relatives were there. And we had this giant water balloon fight. And my 6-year-old could not believe that we were going to have this water balloon fight. And, I mean, he was just giddy. And, of course, you know...
1: You nailed him, right?
3: He was on my team. We nailed Grandma.
1: Oh, gee. Poor Grandma. That's terrible. Don't write or call us. Send your
3: it
1: notes
3: water,
1: to Jay.
3: You know? What he didn't realize was that we were at a rental house, you know, for the vacation, and we had to pick up all the balloons when we were done, you know.
1: Yeah.
3: But it was a great memory. I don't remember the spiritual significance of that one. I really don't. It was just plain fun. And that's another thing. Stuff in this book is just fun.
1: Yeah.
3: You know, and again, the minor things, making memories with your children, I think that's what, at least at my age, that's what I cherish, is those memories.
1: Well, and you know, now that my boys are 24 and 22, I think they have forgotten it, right? And they'll come back to something when they were a single digit young man, 6 and 8, let's say. They say, Dad, you remember when we did? I'm going, no, I don't.
3: Right.
1: But it stuck with them.
3: That's right.
1: They do remember those moments. And I think our brain chemistry kind of fires that way. God created us that way. When something exciting happens or fun like that, it sears into our brain and our memory. Speaking of that, Laura, I wanted to ask you about the benefits of dads engaging and playing with their kids. You did a little bit of research on the benefits of that. What are they?
0: Men, not of their own accord, have taken a back seat, have taken a beating, have taken a, you know, we're not as important. I think when a dad is engaged with a son, or a daughter, there's a relationship that's built that is not acknowledged by our culture. When Jay would, one of the things he would do with our daughter was he would take her on dad-daughter dates. You're teaching your daughter how she should expect to be treated by a man.
1: Right.
0: He would take her and they would go, sometimes it was just ice cream, but it was just the two of them. And then obviously he would do stuff with our son as well. And I think for a child, when someone starts talking to you about God the Father, God is our Father. If you don't have a father model in your brain, you can't understand that. And so when a man takes a role in the life of his child, they are more able to see when someone says God the Father to go, oh, like my dad. So I think one of the benefits is that you exemplify God the Father when you are a dad getting involved in the life of your child.
1: You're modeling that.
0: Yes.
1: No, that's so true. Or you're damaging that.
0: Right. Either way. Yes.
1: You know, there's so many stories in that regard. You know, people from within the church, dads from within the church, will get letters from their adult daughters who will say, my dad did not really portray a godly man for whatever reason. You can fill in the blank, from really horrific things to just anger or things like that. It's a good reminder for all of us as parents to make sure that you're thinking of that long game. You know, when you face the Lord, can you say to the Lord, I did the best job possible to parent and to steward that child you gave me or those children you gave me. Right. What a great place to start, to keep your day-by-day attitude in check so that you're doing the best you can. Doesn't mean you're going to lose it. You may, and you got to go back in and then apologize. Right. But it's probably one of the things that grieves my heart the most when we get communication here at Focus about a seriously damaged person because their parents, who claim to be Christian, did not live up to it. And these children tend to go far away from the Lord because of that. Think of that.
0: Right.
1: And we need to make sure we're doing all we can. So in this way, you're doing those things. So try to live a life that is in alignment with the scripture, knowing that we're not perfect. Tell your kids you're not perfect.
0: Right.
1: It's a good thing.
0: Exactly.
3: And whether we believe it or not, our kids are watching us like hawks.
1: Mm-hmm. More than anybody in our lives, maybe outside of our wives, Jay.
3: I don't know.
1: Laura, some moms can get discouraged because they have to deal with those hard or boring parts of parenting. I mean, moms particularly. I was thinking Jane, she did biochemistry, you know, she could have been a veterinarian. That was her goal. But she chose to, let's have children, and that's what I'm going to pour my life into. And she did it very willingly and wanted to. And my boys were the beneficiaries of having a great mom. Speak to that kind of thing where how you as a mom are saying, okay, this is the decision I'm going to make. This is the call I have. This is what I'm going to do.
0: Yes, I felt I knew from a very early age I was going to be a mom. I loved kids. I worked at the church nursery as a pre-adolescent. I was, give me the nursery work. I want to be in there. I loved kids. And so I knew that wasn't a difficult decision for me. I knew I'd been called to ministry, that we were going to work together in ministry. But I knew working in ministry was a way I could be flexible with our life. I could be flexible with being home with the kids. But I know some moms deal with, well, how come I have to be the bad parent and he gets to be the fun parent?
1: Yeah. Did you ever say that to Jay?
3: No.
0: No, because ours was opposite. I was the
4: you were the fun
0: parent.
4: One.
3: I grew up in a home. My father was a minister who was in the military.
1: Oh, good.
3: So I was
1: left,
3: the,
1: right, left,
3: yes,
1: right.
3: Yes, exactly. So I was the bad guy in our home.
0: And when you traveled, you were speaking. He was traveling and speaking before we were doing that together. And so whenever he was gone for the weekend, the kids and I had a party. I mean, that was just, we ate out at McDonald's. We played games.
3: Pizza.
0: We didn't do anything.
3: I'd come home, the house was a mess. But
0: we still had those conversations. We still had those conversations of how come I have to be the stern parent and you get to be the fun parent. And I had to realize that, you know, that really is not fair. I need to be on a team with him and we have to come at this as a united front. Mm-hmm. And that was just when our kids would say, can I go spend the night at Daniel's house? Our son would say, can I go spend the night at Daniel's house? I would say we have to wait and Dad and I talk about it. Mm-hmm. We have to present that united front.
4: And Jay, and one of the ideas is to kind of stretch outside of your comfort zone. So what's the importance of that? Why should my kids see me maybe failing? Because like I just hear failure when I stretch outside of my comfort zone.
3: Yes.
4: Let's try a new activity. It'll be dangerous. It might go south, but let's try it. I'm not wired that way.
3: Right.
4: But a lot of guys aren't going to go there.
1: Ego.
4: Why should we?
1: No, that's good.
4: There is a pride issue.
1: We all have it.
3: I will tell you that we've got a rock climbing wall at our college. And I am short in stature. I am stocky. I'm thick. Climbing rocks is not something that I was designed to do. But our son wanted to do it. And so I said, I'll give it a try. And, of course, he just scampered right up the wall, at, you know, 8 or 9 years old, had no fear. And I got about halfway up. And then I was done. I just couldn't. But I tried. And I think another great lesson for your kids is that you gave it a try. You put some effort into it. He knew that that was not my comfort zone, but that was something he wanted to do, so I'll give it a try.
1: Yeah.
3: Thank goodness he never wanted to do it again.
1: Yeah. No, I had a similar experience with Troy, my younger son. We went to something that Focus does from time to time, Adventures in Fatherhood. So these are dads and their 12 to 18-year-old children, either a son or a daughter. And I took Troy, I took him a year or two early. But we're up on the prowl in the Sierra Madres in California. And this thing's like a 200-foot drop, and we're roped in, and he's trying to come over this rock face. He slams into the rock in front of him, and he starts crying. And I'm holding my weight. I'm a big guy like you, right? And I'm going, Troy, man, we got to get down. I know you're afraid. Just work your way down when you can. I've got to go. And then I was gone. And I get to the bottom. I'm waiting for him. So my face, seeing him in tears, I felt horrible. And then he lands. He looks at me and goes, Dad, that was so much fun. We got to do that again. And I was like, oh, my, what a man we have become in 200 feet. And that's your point.
3: Yep.
1: The other thing is 3 of the 6 dads in our little pod had to bail out because of height. Mm. And that night we're doing a devotion around the campfire. And to hear their 10, 11, 12-year-olds go, Dad, why were you afraid? They have never seen their father afraid. And they had to say something in the middle of this devotional to say, you know, I don't like heights, or however they wanted to express that. But I think the kids were, again, amazed, because I think so often kids look at their fathers as perfect or flawless, mm-hmm. or they're big and they're, you know, they're my dad and they can do anything, right? That's what we think at that age.
3: I was more out of my comfort zone with our daughter doing things with her. You know what I'm saying? Because, Dad, let's go do sidewalk chalk. Well, first of all, I'm not artistic. Second of all, I don't like stuff on my finger. I mean, you know, it's all this stuff. I'm thinking, I don't want to do that, but that's what she wanted to do. And so, you know, sometimes it's scary. Sometimes it's just inconvenient. But when you step outside of your comfort zone, your kids notice.
1: How do you encourage, Jay, dads to set that example for kids on practically following God and serving others? These are all little, like you said, life lessons, but they should have an aim.
3: Again, I think as a dad, it's best done through activity.
1: Yeah.
3: You know, and
1: shoulder to shoulder.
3: Exactly.
1: Yeah.
3: One of the things that we did, and our kids will remember it to this day, and they talk about it, is we had a woman in our neighborhood who was recently widowed, and it was fall in Michigan, and that means there are leaves everywhere. And our small group said, let's get all of our family, you know, you bring all your kids, we'll bring all our kids, and we'll do Mrs. Philippon's yard in an hour or so. And Mrs. Philippon was flabbergasted. She couldn't believe someone would do this for her. And, you know, we had an opportunity that evening to talk about it, what it meant to the children. You know, what did you learn today? That we really need to serve other people. And that when you do serve other people, you bless them. And I mean, our kids were maybe 13 and 6 at the time. It's not like they were older, but they really learned that because we went out and we did service together.
1: Yeah.
3: And churches offer stuff like this all the time that you can do with your kids.
1: Yeah.
3: So take advantage of that.
1: Laura, you jumped in on that one, right?
0: Oh, yeah. Raking? Sure. I brought the lemonade. No, we did. It was a fun day, and it's fall in Michigan, so the kids were playing in the leaves, and then they'd have to rake them back up. But I was going to say, it's about the failure. I think it's good to let your kids see you fail. Good to let your kids see that you have fears. And also letting them know that fear's not a bad thing.
1: Yeah.
0: But what I'm afraid of might be different than what you're afraid of. You know, I'm afraid of bridges over water, and my kids used to think that was hilarious. why? I said, because I'm afraid the car is going to go off the edge of the that just it was something that I'd been afraid of since I was young. And the kids are like, okay, I can understand that. You know, I can't, I don't necessarily understand it, but I'm going to let you be afraid, Mom. I'm not going to make fun of you. But allowing kids to realize that what you're afraid of isn't maybe necessarily what I'm afraid of,
1: yeah.
0: But we all have fear.
1: Yeah.
0: And what we do with it makes a difference.
3: I think the overarching idea here is to let your kids see you have emotions.
0: Mm-hmm.
1: It's a good thing.
3: Yeah, it's a good thing.
1: Dads struggle with that.
3: I know, and I don't understand why, because maybe I'm, you know, different, but, you know, I wanted my kids to see when I was sad. I wanted them to see when I was angry, but to be angry and not explode, you know, this really is not something I'm happy about, but I'm not going to explode over it. Or, you know, to let them see you cry. If you know, and not that it's a big, you're going to bawl your eyes out, but if, have that tear run down your cheek.
1: Yeah.
3: They're going to realize you're human and that you express emotions and it's safe for them to express emotions.
1: It's a good thing. Right at the end here, you did have an activity or two in the area of teaching your children to be intentional about prayer. So let's connect that right at the end here. That, to me, is probably the most important lesson you could ever share with your child, is how to take your needs and pains to the Lord.
3: We no longer live in a neighborhood. We live in a around a block kind of neighborhood. But we lived in town, had a block. And one of the things that we encourage dads to do is to take your children around the block. And as you go around the block, say, hey, there's the Smiths. That's the family that right now they just lost their grandfather. Can we pray for them? Just as we're walking.
1: Oh, interesting.
3: And okay, here's your best buddy. Why don't we pray for him that he has a good day today? And as you go around the block, you know, at least in our small town, you know everybody. And so take some intentional time to just pray. And again, men fear this. It doesn't have to be some big elaborate prayer. Just, God, little Jimmy, he's Tori's best friend. Would you give him a good day today? Boom. The Lord hears that. And the kids hear you talking to God like he's approachable.
1: Right.
3: And that's huge.
1: That's so good. Well, what a good place to end. And again, you got 75 amazing activities for dads and kids. Jan, Laura, it's so good to have you. Thanks for coming.
3: Hey, it's our pleasure.
0: Our pleasure.
4: 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And we talked about so many great activities for dads and kids to do together. 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

0: Hello, this is David Evans from Heart and Soul, the music of the church throughout the ages, each Sunday from 5 a.m. for inspirational hymns and songs and a timely word for your day. 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
1: Studies reveal that people with faith in God are the happiest.
2: So many believe happiness comes from fame and fortune and buying whatever they want. But Pastor Greg Laurie points out how quickly those people find their lives disappointing.
1: So it really comes down to this. Happiness does not come from what you have. It comes from who you know. And the Bible emphatically says, happy are the people whose God is the Lord. This is

0: America has one of the strongest economies in the world. So is it the happiest country? No, it didn't even make the top 10. It didn't make the top 20. Money is not the key to happiness. So what is? Well, Pastor Greg Laurie addresses that pressing question today on A New Beginning. The Bible isn't silent on the subject. In fact, Jesus himself addressed the issue in a very memorable way. If happiness seems to be in short supply these days, you've tuned in for the right study.
1: Well, we're starting a brand new series today on the Sermon on the Mount. And we were trying to think of some clever thing to call it. And we decided to just call it the Sermon on the Mount. Let's grab our Bibles and turn to Matthew chapter 5. Matthew chapter 5. And the title of my message is How to Be Happy. When you get down to it, pretty much everyone deep down inside wants to be happy. It's even in our Declaration of Independence where we speak of life, liberty, and the pursuit of happiness. So here's the question, are we happy? According to a recent study, Americans are less happy than they were 30 years ago. Well, maybe we should start by trying to define happiness. What exactly is happiness? Over the years, many have opined on the topic. Charles M. Schulz, the creator of Peanuts, summed it up this way. Happiness is a warm puppy. Okay, that's one definition. Albert Schweitzer said, happiness is nothing more than good health and a bad memory. George Burns, comedian, said, quote, happiness is having a large, loving, caring family in another city. Okay. Oscar Wilde said, quote, some cause happiness wherever they go. Others cause happiness whenever they go. Dave Chappelle, the comedian, said, the higher up I go, for some reason, the less happy I am. You've heard of Shakira. She's experienced global success and fame. Of happiness, she said, quote, it's reserved for a very select number of people, and I can't say I'm part of that club at the moment, end quote. So what is happiness exactly? Why can't Shakira find happiness? Why does Dave Chappelle say the higher up he goes, the less happy he is? Well, let's start by saying where you won't find happiness. You will not find happiness by pursuing it in and of itself. You won't find happiness in any object. You won't find happiness in anything this world or this culture has to offer. It's been said, quote, there are two sources of unhappiness in life. One is not getting what you want, and the other is getting it. You know, you've heard the expression, careful what you wish for. And many have all of their dreams realized, and they have all the things that this world promises will bring happiness, and they find that is not the case. Money can buy you some things, but it cannot buy you the most important things. Money can buy you a bed, but it cannot buy you a good night's sleep. Money can buy you books, but it can't buy you brains. It can buy you a house, but it can't buy you a home. Money can buy medicine, but not health. Money can buy amusement, but it can't buy happiness. C.S. Lewis summed it up this way, and I quote, God designed the human machine to run on himself. He himself is the fuel for our spirits that they were designed to burn, or the food our spirits were designed to feed on. There is no other way. This is why, says Lewis, it's just no good asking God to make us happy in our own way without bothering about faith. God cannot give us a happiness and peace apart from himself because it's not there. There is no such thing, end quote. And that's so true. One of the foremost experts on happiness made this candid admission, and I quote, I don't have a religious or a spiritual bone in my body, yet I have to acknowledge that studies reveal that people with faith in God are the happiest, end quote. So it really comes down to this. Happiness does not come from what you have. It comes from who you know. And the Bible emphatically says, happy are the people whose God is the Lord. Why is the Christian faith a happy faith? The Christian faith is a happy faith because it's a hopeful faith. Because we have hope in this life and we have hope in a better life to come. And here's something that might surprise some people. God wants you to be happy. I don't think that's the view many people have of God. They think that he is just the ultimate party crasher. He's out to rain in your parade. He's out to make your life miserable. Nothing could be further from the truth. The fact is, God wants you to be happy. When the angels announced the birth of Jesus, they brought good news of great happiness. And know this, God himself is happy. Jesus said, I have told you this to make you as completely happy as I am. Yeah, we don't think of Jesus as happy. We think, well, he was the suffering servant and he was a man of sorrows and acquainted with grief, which of course is true. But having said that, that doesn't mean that's the way he always was. When he bore the cross, headed to Calvary, certainly he was a man of sorrows. When he saw Jerusalem reject him, yes, he wept. So there were those moments of sorrow, but generally, by and large, how do we sum this up? Jesus was a happy guy. I think he would have a smile on his face. Why else would children be drawn to him? Paul writes about the glorious good news given to him by the blessed God, or another way to translate that would be the good news from the happy God. I like that. Happy God. Now, when I say that God wants you to be happy, that doesn't mean that you walk around with a phony smile permanently plastered on your face. So like when you're going to the dentist to get a root canal, you're smiling. You're waiting in line at the DMV for the third hour, you're smiling. Wherever you go, you're smiling. You're going to look mentally ill, not happy. As a Christian, we will have times of sorrow. The Bible even says there's a time to laugh and there's a time to cry. As Christians, we will still face tragedy. But what the Bible is saying, overall, you can have happiness. But we have to come to this. God's definition is probably different than our definition of happiness. And it's laid out before us here in the greatest sermon ever preached, the Sermon on the Mount. You want to know what Jesus thinks? Read this sermon. And by the way, you can read the entire Sermon on the Mount in one sitting. You want to know how his heart really beats? Study this sermon. You want to know how he feels about living and life in general? Read the Sermon on the Mount.
0: It's great to have you with us on A New Beginning with Pastor Greg Laurie. We're in Matthew chapter 5 today as Pastor Greg begins our study of the Lord's Sermon on the Mount. Let's continue.
1: The Sermon on the Mount is the longest recorded message that Jesus ever gave. It's also one of the most beautiful and best known portions of Scripture. There's a lot of phrases that have entered our vernacular that are popular in culture today that all come from the Sermon on the Mount, like turn the other cheek. That's from the sermon. Go the extra mile. That's also from the Sermon on the Mount. The golden rule, all from this sermon. By the way, this is not what the people were expecting. Maybe it's not even what they were wanting to hear from Jesus on this particular day, but it's exactly what they needed. It begins with Matthew 5, verse 1, when it says, seeing the multitudes, he went up to a mountain, and when he seated his disciples, he opened his mouth and taught them, saying. So back in this culture, when the rabbi would speak, he would sit and the people would stand. So I think we should observe this tradition. Why do I have to stand here for 45 minutes? You stand, and I'm going to sit. What do you say? Okay. Well, we don't have to do it. Someone might like it. But normally the rabbi would sit down, and it's interesting because this phrase, he opened his mouth, as a colloquialism in Greek, used to describe someone delivering a message that was solemn, dignified, and weighty. I want you to also notice that Jesus did not give this to the multitudes. I think the traditional view of the Sermon on the Mount is the crowds gathered and he addressed them with these words, but that's not what the Bible says, is it? It says that the multitudes were gathered, but he gathered his disciples around him and taught them, saying, I bring this up because only the Christian can live by the Sermon on the Mount, and even that is very challenging. When someone says, I live by the Sermon on the Mount, my question is, have you ever read the Sermon on the Mount? I'll be honest with you, there's some hard things in this sermon. These are not easy things to do. So you might say the Sermon on the Mount is for believers only. Only the child of God can live out these truths. Now, the Sermon on the Mount begins with what we often call the Beatitudes. They've been described as the beautiful attitudes or attitudes that should be. Another way you could sum them up is the be happy attitudes. Now, the first four Beatitudes deal with our relationship with God. The second four deal with our relationships with others. And we're going to focus on the first four in this message. Now, I want you to remember that the word blessed, each Beatitude begins with the word blessed. The word blessed is interchangeable with the word happy, all right? So, basically, Jesus is saying, if you want to be happy, be these things and do these things, all right? So, let's read them together. We're going to read Matthew chapter 5, verse 2 down to verse 9. Then he opened his mouth and taught them, that would be the disciples, saying, blessed are the poor in spirit, for theirs is the kingdom of heaven. Blessed are they that mourn, for they shall be comforted. Blessed are the meek, for they shall inherit the earth. Blessed are they who hunger and thirst for righteousness, for they shall be filled. Blessed are the merciful, for they shall obtain mercy. Blessed are the pure in heart, for they shall see God. Blessed are the peacemakers, for they shall be called the sons of God. So there are the first Beatitudes. And it's interesting that the word blessing is used again and again. You know, people use these words, even people who are not believers, they'll talk about blessings. Well, only the believer can genuinely experience blessing. I think sometimes we use the word bless to get rid of someone. Someone's talking too long, we say, great seeing you, God bless you. Mrs. Go away now, right? But here's point number one. God wants you to be blessed and happy. God wants you to be blessed and happy. Jesus both began and concluded his earthly ministry blessing people. When he met those two downhearted disciples on the Emmaus Road after he was crucified, we read that he blessed them. When children came to him, he took them into his arms and he blessed them. After his resurrection, we read that he lifted his hands and he blessed them. So God wants to bless you. We see this from Genesis to Revelation. There was a blessing that the priests were to pronounce over the people of Israel. And they would say, the Lord bless you. The Lord keep you and make his face shine upon you and be gracious unto you. The Lord turn his face towards you and give you peace. God wants to bless you. Let me take it a step further. God loves to bless you. Sometimes we think God is stingy. He's holding back his blessings. Do you know a stingy person? No, you can't have that. Do you know a generous person? Yes, you can have that and even more. God is generous, not stingy. He loves to bless. It's like me giving something to my grandchildren. I don't do that because I have to. I do that because I want to, right? And I feel it is the responsibility of the grandparent to bless the grandchildren, or another word we could use is spoil them, right? It's not my job to parent them. I've already done that. That's the job of the parents to parent. The job of the grandparent is to be grand, right? And to enjoy them and indulge them. Not in a bad way, but maybe a little bad. I don't know. Maybe give them too much sugar or whatever it is. But but this is the idea. God loves to bless us. I love how Jesus says, fear not, little flock. It is your Father's good pleasure to give you the kingdom. It's his pleasure. God wants to bless you. God loves to bless you. Happy are the people whose God is the Lord. Coming back to what Chappelle said, the higher up I go, the less happy I am. Does that describe you? There's certain things you thought, if I had this thing, if I had this experience, if this happened to me, I know I would be happy. If I reach this goal, if I reach this position, if I get this many followers on my social media, if X, Y, or Z happen, I'll be happy. And all those things happen for you, and you're not happy, and you're wondering why. The reason is you can't find it by chasing it. It comes from a relationship with God. Again, the only way you can be a happy person is to be a person who knows God.

0: Some plain truth from Pastor Greg Laurie today on A New Beginning. We're just beginning our study of the Beatitudes, a study of how to be happy, and there's so much more to come. But if you want to remedy that situation that Pastor Greg just talked about, you can do that today. You can have a relationship with God and find the happiness that the Beatitudes are talking about. Here's Pastor Greg to help.
1: What I would say is, he's only a prayer away, which means if you will call upon the name of the Lord right now through prayer, he will hear your prayer and answer your prayer. Listen, if you want Jesus Christ to come into your life, if you want him to forgive you of your sin, if you want to know that you'll go to heaven when you die, just pray this prayer right now after me. Just pray, Lord Jesus, I know that I'm a sinner, but I know that you're the Savior who died on the cross for my sin and rose again from the dead. I turn from my sin now, and I choose to follow you from this moment forward as my Savior and Lord, as my God and my friend. In Jesus' name I pray. Amen.
0: Amen. 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
1: No matter where you're at in your mental health journey, I bet there is a psalm that will resonate with where you are. If you're emotionally raw, you might like a psalm of lament, like Psalm 13 that says, "How long, Lord, will you hide your face from me?" Or maybe you're cultivating trust, so you need Psalm 23 to tell you that you will get through the darkest valleys. You might need a wisdom psalm like Psalm 73 that calls you back to the straight path when you've been wandering. Hopefully, you'll get to enjoy some psalms of thanksgiving like Psalm 34, where the psalmist says, "I sought the Lord and he answered me and delivered me from all my fears." There is comfort and wisdom for all your circumstances embedded in the Word of God. If you don't know where to start, flip the Bible open to the middle and start getting into the Psalms.
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6: Later on, once again, they're dry, they're thirsty, they need water. The first time he was to strike the rock with the rod, and water came forth. The second time he said to speak to the rock, and it would bring forth water. Well, Moses was exasperated with the people, and so he goes out there and scolds them, and he strikes the rock like he did the first time. It wasn't what God told him to do. He told him to speak to the rock. And the shocking thing as you read that passage in the scripture is that God calls Moses aside and says, you didn't do what I told you to do, so you're not going to enter the promised land. Now, here's a guy that was 40 when he went to Midian to live with Ivana Carlo there for all those years. Then he was 40 years in the backside of the desert. So this guy's getting on. Now he's wandered 40 years in the wilderness with these people. To do what? To enter the promised land. Because he screwed up that one time, it would seem. God says, you're in the penalty box. You're out of it, guy. You can go up in the hill and see it, but you're not going to enter in. And of course, it's left for the rest of them to go in later. You say, what's going on here? Well, several things. First of all, Moses was not a faithful witness. God was not angry at the people, but the way Moses presented that to the people, you got the impression God was angry. No, Moses was angry. God wasn't. He was not a good witness. But there's something else that few people notice is those two incidents of the water coming out of the rock. It would seem

Anytime that they offered a blemished offering, it's a direct insult to the gift of redemption that God has provided for us. And so each one of these was an act of sacrilege and blasphemy. And the question that should be lurking in your mind right now, are we guilty of a comparable thing in our lives and our attitudes? And you ask yourself, first of all, how did the priests allow this? These people bringing the blemished offerings weren't doing it. It wasn't a one-way street. The priests had to accept it, and they were accepting it. They lowered their standards, which they shouldn't have done. And so it was a discount religion. They were shaping their practices by a market analysis of what the people wanted. I wonder how many churches plan their programs by reading polls and designing the services for the people rather than by what God has ordained. Now, in verse 8, it says, talking about these inadequate sacrifices, he says, offer it now to thy governor. Now, by the way, the word governor in the original is a Persian term. It does corroborate the fact that Malachi was writing about the days of Nehemiah. They were still under Persian rule in those days. But he says, offer it now to thy governor. See, in other words, they're offering God these blemished animals. Presumably animals you probably couldn't even sell in the marketplace. They were lame, they were blind, there was something wrong with them. So they were fulfilling their technicalities at this temple by giving them off for offerings. And Malachi says, give it to the tax collector, see if he'll take it. You see, it's a very, very facetious, sarcastic kind of remark. Offer it now to thy governor. Will he be pleased with thee or accept thy person, saith the Lord of hosts? You think it's good enough for me, God, but it certainly isn't good enough for your local tax collector, in effect, is what they're saying. It's interesting, speaking of tax collectors, that I wonder how far we would get by paying our taxes with marked down goods. And yet, we're paying, over 50% of our income in taxes in this country, ourselves. People say, well, render unto Caesar the things that are Caesar's. Remember that? They cornered him. They confronted him. He says, well, give me a coin. They give him a coin. He says, whose image is this? They said, Caesar's. Then he said, render unto Caesar the things that are Caesar's. The part of that, you know, we always hear that bandied about so loosely, render unto Caesar the things that are Caesar's. What Jesus was really saying wasn't just that. The question is, whose image do you bear? In Genesis, Scripture tells us we were created in whose image? God's. So we too are to render to Caesar the things that bear Caesar's image, but to God's the things that bear God's image. Jesus was saying far more than just this business of, gee, do you pay your taxes there, as an aside. The question that you and I need to think about is, are we presenting authentic images or are we counterfeits? Verse 9 continues, and now I pray you beseech God that he will be gracious unto us. This hath been by your means. Will he regard your person, saith the Lord of hosts? See, there's no reason for you and I, there's no legitimate reason for you and I to have any doubts about God's love. You can attack that in so many, many ways in terms of how you deal with that, God's love for you and I. The first half of this chapter hits that head on. But it's our indifference, our carelessness, half-heartedness that blocks our privileged position too, just like Israel's. Israel's privileged position. Israel was chosen, elect by God, foreknowledge, all of that. And yet their privileged position was blocked or encumbered by their indifference, their half-heartedness. We have a gift of God that's far more precious than they have. And yet we're in the same position. Getting back to these gifts, God judges a gift by what the gift cost the offerer who placed it on the altar, not by its intrinsic worth. And of course, we're all familiar in Mark 12 and Luke 21, the widow and her mites. That was valued far more than all the other things put there. Why? Because it was measured in terms of what she had. She gave, wasn't much, but it was everything. In other words, God looks at the heart. So we're called upon to be authentic. We're called upon to be authentic in our gifts. We're called upon to be authentic in our service. Let's look at verse 10. Malachi continues, who is there even among you

0: that would shut the doors for naught, neither do ye kindle fire on mine altar for naught. I have no pleasure in you, saith the Lord of hosts, neither will I accept an offering at your hand. This is one of those places where the King James does seem a bit obscure. I tend to lean to the King James, but there are values in looking at some of the other versions. The Authorized Standard Version would read this verse slightly different, more accurately. Oh, that there were one among you that would shut the doors, that ye might not kindle a fire on mine altar in vain. I have no pleasure in you, saith Jehovah of hosts, neither will I accept an offering at your hand. The NIV comes close. It says, oh, that one of you would shut the temple doors, that you would not light useless fires on my altar. I am not pleased with you, saith the Lord Almighty, and I will accept no offering from your hands. See, these profane sacrifices were so that were permitted by the priests were so distasteful that Malachi, or God through Malachi, now makes this outrageous suggestion. Lock the double doors of the temple and block all access to the altar of God. No worship at all is better than a perpetuation of cold, negligent, worthless worship. And I can hear it already, you know, well, that's just that harsh language of the Old Testament. Jesus would never say something like that. Well, Jesus did, by the way, but let's get another point. First of all, remember the seven letters to seven churches in the book of Revelation. Everybody says, well, there's, 21 epistles in the New Testament. Wrong, there are 28. Everybody overlooks seven of them are penned by the Lord himself, or I should say dictated by the Lord himself. John penned them. The seven letters, seven churches. By Jesus Christ himself. What's fascinating about those seven letters is that every church was surprised. Every church got a report card, and none of them, all of them, if you read the letter carefully, are obviously taken by surprise. Some are doing not as good as they thought they were. Some are actually doing better than they thought they were. But it's interesting, a very sobering thought is, first of all, most churches don't really know where they stand. It didn't then, at least. Jesus had to straighten them out. But the church at Laodicea, remember where he says then? I would that you were cold or hot, but because you were lukewarm, I'll spew thee out of my mouth. Pretty strong language. And yet, very analogous to what we see here. That's in Revelation chapter 3, verses 15 and 16, for those of you who want to check it out. Can you imagine a church with the doors locked and a great sign over the door saying, closed, scandalous, a sure sign of a decadent society? How interesting. You know, this very chapter in Malachi opened with Malachi's declaration that I have loved you. It's interesting that in the letter to Laodicea, Jesus is on the outside of the church knocking at the door to come in. In all the other six letters, it's a little different situation. And the verse 20 is often quoted. Behold, I stand at the door and knock. If any man open the door, and so forth. You've all heard it as an evangelist's call to the altar. And it's very eloquent for that. It works for that. It's fine. And yet, if you really understand the situation there, all the other letters have a call to the church. Do this or that. He that overcometh will, and this, so forth. Here, things are so desperate that Jesus is outside the church knocking to get in, and his plea, his call, is to the individual, not the church collectively. I stand at the door and knock. If any man hear my voice and open the door, I will come in to him and sup with him. It's an individual call. It's a beautiful call for an altar call, an evangelist. At the same time, in the context it's placed, it's a scathing indictment to the condition of the Laodicean church. What the whole idea here is, it's better to have no sacrifices than vain ones. They pollute the altar and they insult the God of the universe. And I'm going to suggest that this type of profanity is worse than tasteless or careless speech. And pretended orthodoxy does not cover polluted gifts, services, sacrifices, lives, or hearts. Now, verse 11 gives us a burst of good news to break this dirge by Malachi. It says, for from the rising of the sun even unto the going down of the same, my name shall be great among the Gentiles. And every place incense shall be offered unto my name, and the pure offering, for my name shall be great among the heathen, saith the Lord of hosts. See, God is not powerless to rescue his holy name. Now, to the Jews that are listening to Malachi's message, this is a 2x4 right across the forehead. Whoa! from the rising of the sun even unto the going down of the same, my name shall be great among Israel? No, that's not what it's saying. Not that it won't be, but my point is, among the Gentiles. Boy, that's guaranteed to get their attention. And in every place, incense shall be offered unto my name, and a pure offering, for my name shall be great among whom? The heathen, saith the Lord of hosts. Now, this rising up and going down of the sun, of course, obviously is a way of referring to the extremities of the earth. We see that often here. Four other times in the Bible this is used to refer to the comprehensiveness of God's reign. It's sort of a confirmation of verse 5 we talked about, beyond the border of Israel, in a broader sense. It's interesting that God says he's as far as the east is from the west, so far as he separated our sins from us. It's interesting he didn't say north and south. You know, you and I think, well, geez, one is as good as the other. No, because you can only go so far north to get to the North Pole, from which all degrees are south. There's a limit to north, there's a limit to south. There's no limit to how far west you can go. East and west are without limit. You with me? How interesting these terms are. They're very, very skillfully chosen. And perhaps subtle, but nevertheless an interesting question of God's own authenticity. Now, this verse should not have surprised Malachi's listeners, because remember, of course, that they should have been told that through Abraham's seed, all the nations of the world would be blessed. And that's in Genesis, when Abraham's called, in Genesis 12, verse 3. In Psalm 67, it hammers that God has purposed to bless all the ends of the earth. And all the prophets do testify to the conversion of the nations. Isaiah 2, Ezekiel 36, 37, 38, 39, on it goes. Now, of course, these prophecies, by the way, this is not prophecy of something in our church age. I believe these the prophecies here are have in view the millennial kingdom. Malachi is going to talk much more about that. It's interesting, more people come up to me and they're puzzled by the fact that there are going to be sacrifices in the millennium. One of the things, if you start studying the millennium, this thousand-year reign of Jesus on the earth, first of all, it's amazing how many churches deny that, they allegorize that. They don't take Gabriel seriously when she promised Mary that Jesus was going to take the throne of David, a literal political throne on the planet Earth, and so forth. Won't hammer that to death. But it's interesting, many people who study the millennium still are puzzled that there are offerings. I thought Jesus died once and for all. Why are they giving offerings after the cross? See, when people raise that question, it demonstrates that they don't really understand the offerings of the Old Testament. The book of Hebrews hammers away on the fact that no sins were ever covered by the blood of goats and calves and such. They were memorials in advance of the offering that would cover sin. So the only difference between the offerings of the Old Testament and the offerings of the millennium is one of whether they're commemorative in advance or commemorative with hindsight. In each case, they are nothing more than memorials of that event that God has chosen to measure the entire universe by, that'll determine the outcome of every issue in the entire universe by a cross that was erected in Judea some 2,000 years ago. But Israel, first of all, does have a destiny, despite their failures that Malachi is hammering away on and the rest of it. They have a destiny which will be fulfilled, what Paul says in Romans 11:25, when the fullness of the Gentiles be come in. When Jesus was rejected by Israel, Jesus, when he rode the donkey, says, now these things are hidden from thy sight. Are they hidden forever? No, Paul tells us in Romans 11:25, they're hidden until the fullness of Gentiles be come in. We're in this peculiar parenthesis where God is choosing to call a people out of the Gentiles for his name. But when that's complete, God has a destiny for Israel. It's all laid out in both the Old and the New Testament. And God is going to be extolled in every place, it says. And that's exactly what he told the woman by the well in Samaria in John 4. So moving on, verse 12, to continue. But ye have profaned it, in that ye say, the table of the Lord is polluted, and the fruit thereof, even this meat, is contemptible. This repeats the reproof that Malachi had said in verse 7. And the error of the priests was to accept substandard items on behalf of God. Well, boy, now that's a scary idea. How many of you have had the opportunity to be a steward of things done for the church and have accepted substandard performance? Ooh, That's a little scary. Usually you're scratching around for all the help you can get. And yet, there's a disturbing analogy, if you will, between the priests accepting substandard items on behalf of God here in Malachi and some of the predicaments you and I find ourselves in from time to time when there's something being done for God. Do you impose standards that glorify God? Or does he have to satisfy himself with second-rate goods? Interesting question. Well, we said we should be authentic in our gifts, authentic in our service. I think we really should conclude the last few verses thing by being authentic. I can remember once in the Pentagon, the general was giving a lecture about a certain program. I won't go name us right now, but he had a chart. How to be serious about X. Step one, have a chart on X. Step two was to have some staff positions on X. And it went down a list of these things. But the last one, item 12 on the list, was be serious about X. In other words, all those other things were form, not substance. What Malachi is going to include is to be authentic. Verse 13, he says, ye said also, behold, what a weariness is it. And ye have snuffed at it, saith the Lord of hosts, and you brought that which was torn, and the lame, and the sick, and thus ye brought an offering. Should I accept this of your hand, saith the Lord? Wearisome and burdensome. See, their hearts were not in it. The priest's heart were not in it. They sniffed at it, and they treated their jobs with contempt. Boredom, weariness, dull routine, drudgery, burden. Those are familiar terms, I think. We've all heard them with respect to services, churches, church things. You see, the blemished offerings were not because of poverty, it was because of greed. It was the offerer, not just the offering, that was polluted. And the question is, are you and I stewards of God's resources? And do we demand a high standard? Or do we accept substandard performance on behalf of the king? Now, how about in our private life? What is your table grace like? Is it routine? Is it form? Or does it have substance? How do we begin our day? What's the first thing we do to honor the day? Does the Lord get the best of it? For some of us, the morning is the best time of the day. Do we give to the Lord? Or the end of the day is done. In other words, are you and I really being authentic? Verse 14 continues, but cursed be the deceiver which hath in his flock a male, and voweth and sacrificeth unto the Lord for a corrupt thing, for I am a great king, saith the Lord of hosts, and my name is dreadful among the heathen. See, the curse is pronounced upon a deceiver who thinks he can vow. In such cases, what was promised of God, a proper sacrifice, and then he fulfilled the vow with an unsuitable animal. And such were an insult to the majesty of God. You make a promise to do one thing, you compromise it. Among other things, you're insulting God. They were actually trying to swindle God. Do any of us try to do that? God means what he says and says what he means, and I think he expects us to do the same. Many of the things they're dealing with here were voluntary vows, and yet they were voluntary, and yet they still didn't keep them. See, I don't believe God wants us to tell him anything unless we mean it. It's interesting that throughout the entire scripture, you can't find a place where God calls a believer a hypocrite. He speaks of hypocrites and he speaks of believers, but he doesn't lump them together. It's interesting, if the standards that were applied to Ananias and Sapphira in Acts chapter 5 applied to us, this place would probably be empty. Huh? Someone asked Mahatma Gandhi, the famed leader of India, he asked him, what's the biggest obstacle to Christianity in India? His memorable reply was, Christians. Christians. One of the things that I'm hoping we'll ask ourselves, do our lives reflect the name, reputation, characteristics, and majesty of our King? You might in your notes put Psalm 129 and Isaiah 40. And at your leisure, read those passages and see if our lives authentically reflect Him. So here's the model of excellence, reality, and authenticity to which men and women are being challenged. And to the degree to which we grasp the greatness of his person, the character and attributes of God, in other words, his name, To that degree, will our own inadequacies, falseness, and deluded worship take on credibility, substance, acceptance, and posture. So we need to heed Malachi's call to be authentic. You and I can sit through a three-hour entertainment, and yet we get restless when the Bible study or a sermon or whatever approaches an hour. And yet when a sporting event goes into extra innings, we rejoice over it, don't we? Yeah. Do your sacrifices, whatever they are, not just in money but in services or whatever else, do they reflect your estimation of His majesty? If they do, then you are authentic. Can we continue to claim our status as His sons or His children? Do we render Him the honor that is due? See, it's not God that needs defense or credibility. All these apologetics, all these people, is the Bible credible, all that. That's not the issue. The real issue is, are we credible? We're the one that need to be more real, more authentic in our profession, in our gifts, in our service. And His supreme love has given us our most precious treasure, the most precious treasure you have, the Messiah, the King of Israel, the Redeemer of men. And one of the questions, of course, that you can ask me is, how do we actually go about becoming authentic? How do we go about it? And I don't think there's any simple answer. I can offer you some steps that make sense to me. It happens, by the grace of God, that my wife's just published a book called Be Transformed. And it's incredible how that's being received already. And I think that's one of the reasons. I think people are hungry to know how. How do I go about this? And it's a very practical step-by-step analysis. How do you become more authentic? How do you become transformed? So I encourage you to take a look at that. We might also take a look at Jeremiah chapter 9, verse 23 and 24. Thus saith the Lord, let not the wise man glory in his wisdom, neither let the mighty man glory in his might. Let not the rich man glory in his riches. But let him that glorieth glory in this, that he understandeth and knoweth me, that I am the Lord who exerciseth loving kindness, justice, and righteousness in the earth. For in these things I delight, saith the Lord. You want to please God, what pleases Him most is to get to know Him personally. And let your actions and your response to Him be authentic, not hypocritical, not following formulas or forms, but of the heart. It's time for all of us, I think, by the grace of God and by the ministry of the Holy Spirit, to become more authentic.
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0: I thought I'd have trouble coping with not seeing people every day as a retired person, but I quickly found out that actually doesn't happen because people pop by because you're available.
1: Life can race us by in a whirlwind, and before you know it, you've reached retirement. What now? 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
0: You find yourself making lots of cups of tea and time slips away.

0: You're listening to Messages of Hope, and I'm Emma Strellan. Today I have the special opportunity of talking to my gran, Lois, about her reflections on life, aging, and what comes after. Now, gran, I'm sure that you've collected countless memories and special moments over the years. What would you say are the biggest things that have shaped your life up until this point?
1: I've always said that death shaped my life in many ways because I experienced it at a young age. My father died when I was six, and so I was very much brought up in a world of women where we had to do things. My mother was quite an amazing woman for being only so young, and she raised the four of us then on her own. I think I matured quickly because of that. As well, I lost my childhood playmate, I suppose I would call her, when she died of plastic anemia when she was 13. I remember the shock that took on my life. And then a couple of years later, another one of my good friends with bone cancer. A lot happened in a very short time with experiences of grief and working your way through it. And that is a part of life, that death is part of life.
0: What were you taught about faith and God in your early years?
1: I believe God has always been present. I just know he's there. I think it was my father's death, actually, that brought that very much close to me, that I'm never alone. God's been with me all the time.
0: That's wonderful assurance to have from a, you know, young age as you go through the rest of life. So you went on to become a teacher and travelled around rural South Australia, coastal Queensland, and helped set up a school for an Aboriginal community in Ceduna. And then you ended up in Adelaide. It was there that your friends introduced you to a man whose wife had died quite young, leaving him with three children. I hear that you both had an immediate connection upon meeting.
1: Yes.
0: Tell me what happened.
1: He went home from our first date and proclaimed to a friend, "I'm 99.9% sure that I'm going to marry that girl." To which his friend said, "Oh, cool it, man, cool it."
0: Wow, were you as certain as he was?
1: I actually felt before he came, because I hadn't seen him, it was just over the phone that he had asked me out, I actually thought, I'm going to meet my husband tonight.
0: So after many years of raising this family together and also building a family business, your husband passed away quite suddenly when he was in his early 60s, and it was quite a shock to many people, I'm sure to yourself as well. How did you cope at the time?
1: I had, once again, that strong presence that God was with me. I just knew I wasn't alone, and I've never felt alone in that sense. There may be times I feel lonely, but I've never felt alone. I adjusted to the fact that I had to get on with life, as initially was, who am I, was the question I asked. Who am I now? Because I'm a single person again. And so I needed to sort of work my way through that. But the doors just opened. I just found that God presented situations and people in my life. He just presents them each day. It's like, you know, you put your feet on the floor in the morning as you get out of bed and you say, okay, God, what are you up to today? And what's my part in it? And sometimes I think, God, I didn't really mean that.
0: Because of what he brings along?
1: Yes.
0: So that was a question that only came, you know, once you kind of had this space, I guess, by the sounds
1: of
0: it.
1: Yeah, I think when you're raising a family and you're in a relationship, that is what God wants you to work at primarily, and the other things are perhaps some add-ons. But once that is not your main focus, then he places other things and other people in your life so that, yeah, you can be of service and enjoy.

0: 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If today's story impacts you in any way, we would love to hear about it. You can reach out to us by visiting our website, messagesofhope.org.au, or send us a message on Facebook. Just search Messages of Hope. So I'm talking to my gran Lois today about her life that has in a sense been shaped by death from a young age. But through it all, she has always had a strong sense of the presence of God there to support her through all grief and loneliness. Gran, how would you describe where you are in life right now?
1: Life's interesting as a retired person because I'd had a very busy life because we grew a business. So now that I don't have that whirl of business and all of those things, I thought I'd have trouble coping with not seeing people every day as a retired person. But I quickly found out that actually doesn't happen because people pop by because you're available and you find yourself making lots of cups of tea and time slips away.
0: What would you say are some of the challenges that have come up now that you're in the later years of your life?
1: I think about that I will lose some special people in my life, being the youngest in my family. But that's not to say it'll happen in that way. I might go before them and that will solve that issue. Don't know what God's got in his plan there. But, yeah, I think it's not that you're afraid of death. I'm not afraid of death. It's the dying process for yourself that you wonder, oh, yeah, how are you going to work this one out, Lord? What have you got planned for me? But it's not something that you dwell on. You just got to get through the door, really, don't you? I've always loved life anyway, so if there's going to be a life that's truly abundant, that's only going to be a real joy, isn't it? Death is part of life. And I think the suffering that you go through at the time, be it the grief or whatever, or the physical pain and so forth, is something then that strengthens you. Yeah, you come through it stronger because you've been there and you're more empathetic with other people that are going through it. You're able to help people around you that are struggling.
0: Do you feel drawn to supporting other people who might be experiencing grief?
1: Well, it must be actually because that seems to be what happens to me. But am I drawn to it? It's not something that I look forward to doing, but it presents itself and I guess I just naturally go there. I don't think about, oh, I should. It just happens. Yeah. And I think it's not what you do, it's who you are. Be who you are. Then you come across more genuine. I do sometimes wonder why people come to me or want to be my friend, really, because I'm no one special. But maybe it's just because I hope I'm genuine. You know, they see me as someone who is genuine, who does look out for them and cares what happens to them.
0: Are you at the stage where you're starting to think about experiencing life in your later years and wondering what it might look like? On the Messages of Hope website, you can find booklets, videos and other interviews to help you find purpose in aging. Visit messagesofhope.org.au. So, Lois, how has faith played a role in your life in these later years?
1: I guess when I was first widowed, I needed people in my home again. I thought, how do I do this? Because it's more difficult when you're just a single person again at this stage in life. But it was something that my husband and I always did together. It was like, who will be having for dinner on, you know, Friday or Saturday night? So I really missed that. And I thought, I have to find ways of bringing people into my home. And so I started a faith share group on a Saturday afternoon and invited women that would perhaps like to join in. And that has led for women to want to get into study more because a lot of them haven't had that opportunity like I did. Throughout my life, I had opportunities of growing in Bible studies and so forth. That background has helped me guide these other women and they feel, I think, comfortable in sharing. A lot of these women have had a faith background. Some of them have been drawn completely away in the busyness of life or just where, yeah, life took them. But there's something there that draws them back and they realise there's so much more to know about this God who they have been acquainted with for a long time, but it's just growing in who he is and marvelling really at his purpose for each one of us, that he wants a meaningful life for each of us. And then as they look back on life like myself, just see how much he's worked in their lives to bring them to the point that they are today.
0: So do you feel that's part of your purpose, is to help point people to God and where he might be at work?
1: It's what I enjoy. It's what I love. It's who I love. And I guess I just want to share it.
0: Yeah. This might be putting you on the spot, but maybe for someone who, like some of these women in the small group, have encountered God but haven't put that much effort into knowing him or knowing what he says in the Bible, how would you encourage someone to consider what it has to offer?
1: You know, when you delve into it and think, wow, what a wonderful God we have, how faithful he is, how patient, how long-suffering, and his amazing love for us, that he could even be bothered with us. So many people think it's all been rules, and yet it's just God's compassion and love for people is so great. And if they could just grasp that in their lives, it would transform them and their life would be just, it's still, life is difficult, even more so nowadays with it being such a fast-paced world. But I think it would be your go-to place first, whereas people flounder in their difficulties and that it's, hang on, if we go to God first, he's our first port of call, that's changes things dramatically in our life.
0: What would you say to people who are feeling like they're getting older and maybe starting to think about who God could be and what he could mean for them?
1: I think what they need to know, and it may be church's faults over the years, where people have thought that it's a whole lot of rules that you follow. And, you know, if you ask them or they'll say, well, I hope I've been good enough that I'll be accepted for heaven or for another life. And to say, hang on, that's never going to work because you're never going to be good enough. It's not about that. It's about the one who is good. And he has an immense love, so much that he died and paid the penalty of our sin for us, all that we've done wrong and that we're not good enough, but he is. So just have a relationship with him. That's what he wants. The relationship has been broken and he wants to restore that. And his love goes no bounds. It's there for everyone. And I think that's what I want to pass on to my grandchildren, is that how much God loves them. It's immense. And that, you know, he loves and accepts them just the way they are. Yeah. And I think that will carry you through life.
0: Well, as one of your grandchildren, I can certainly say that you've taught me a lot about God's love in the way that you humbly share your own faith. Thank you so much for sharing about that today. You've been listening to Messages of Hope. 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I'm Emma Strellan. Thank you so much for listening today. 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

0: Did you know you can complete a fully accredited VET subject in ministry and theology in Bendigo as part of your senior certificate? If you're considering your Year 11 and 12 subjects for 2026, why not consider the fully accredited Certificate 3 in Christian Ministry and Theology? The program has been running in Australia for a couple of decades. Along with biblical and faith learning, it incorporates a local peer group, ministry placement, mentoring, and retreats. Imagine enjoying an experience of growth and learning in the Christian life that also contributes to your senior subjects and tertiary pathways through VET. Here's what current students have to say about the program.
1: I chose VETA to deepen my relationship with God. VETA gives a lot of opportunities for later on in life, and I feel I want to continue to grow in my faith and love in God. School is just the start of that, and I just want to keep going into the love of God and what He gives to me, and to open up new opportunities for the journey that I have with Him.
2: I think the reason I chose VETA was to connect with people in the city of Bendigo who are my age and have the same beliefs as me, so that we can grow and develop together our understanding of who God is and what He does in our lives.
0: It doesn't matter what school you attend, you are eligible to be a part of VETA Morphos. 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

0: It's crazy how a song comes to you and then it just has a life of its own. I have a good friend who I didn't know until last year was abused as a child, and it really, really hurt me when I found out. So I wrote the song with her in mind, and then I started thinking about my own life and just how hard the last year or so has been for me, and I'm like, this song is for me too. And then COVID hit and changed the whole world, and then all the racial injustice we're seeing, there's just so many people hurting for so many different reasons, and there's so many voices right now talking about all of it, but even with all the voices, it's hard to find what's true. It's hard to find hope. That's what's amazing about God, is he speaks in ways that no one else can. He's never broken a promise, and he promises that for anyone who belongs to him, evil will never have the last word. That's what this song is about. God gets the last word. No matter what it looks like right now, God is taking the evil things, the painful things in the world and in your life, and he's flipping them upside down to do something so good in us, and we can be sure of that.
1: What does it mean? All of the pain that's happened to me. I can't escape the memory.

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0: The biblical record speaks of a global flood in Noah's day. If that's true, and it is, we would expect to find layer after layer of water-laying sediment. We would expect millions of animals to have drowned and been covered in the soft mud, and we would expect many of those animals to have been preserved as fossils. We might expect that some of the organic material buried in between layers would create organic coal and oil deposits. We would expect to see massive mountain ranges pushed up as the still pliable layers were shifting. We would expect to find indications of past volcanic activity throughout large areas. There are tons of predictions we can make based on the biblical account of the flood, and what we would expect is exactly what we find. I'm David Reeves. Truly, the heavens declare the glory of God.
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We've seen remarkable statistics that show the success rate of pre-arranged marriages, where couples have not had a choice in the matter of who they are marrying, but chose to commit to make their marriage work. Questioning if you married the right person can send you down a rabbit hole if you're not careful. And we want to talk more about this on the next 4-Minute Focus. Hi, I'm Kate Ryan for 4-Minute Focus, where we offer practical advice from Focus on the Family Australia. One of our listeners wrote with a really good question regarding love in marriage. She asked, "Is it possible for me to fall in love with a spouse for whom I never had any romantic feelings in the first place? I married my husband for practical reasons. As a single mum, I believed he would make a great father to my child. Now I realise that I never really had romantic feelings for him. Is there hope for our relationship?" The short answer to your question is yes. You can learn to love your husband with the kind of love that lasts forever. The agape love that we read about in the 13th chapter of 1 Corinthians. This is the love that is patient and kind and does not envy, the love that bears all things, believes all things, hopes all things, and endures all things. It's a love that never fails. Why do we say this? For two reasons. First, in cultures where marriages are arranged, we know that couples often learn to love one another deeply, despite the

0: fact that their relationships were not originally based on romantic feelings. In the second place, the agape love of the New Testament, unlike philia, which is friendship, or eros, which is sexual passion, is not primarily a matter of the emotions. It's an act of the will. This is not to say that feelings have no place in agape. They most certainly do. But in this case, the feelings generally follow in the wake of intentional, deliberate actions. They grow out of commitment, perseverance, and hard work. In your situation, there's even more reason for hope. Though you're not sure how to make it happen, you want to fall in love with your husband, otherwise you wouldn't have asked your question in the first place. To put it another way, you're dissatisfied with the status quo and willing to make a change. In a very real sense, then, you've already taken an important step in the right direction. You can build on this foundation by asking yourself what it was that attracted you to your husband at the beginning of your relationship. At some level, the two of you felt an emotional connection, even if it was only because of the kindness he displayed towards your child. There was something about this man that led you to believe that life with him would be better than without him. That spark may have diminished with the passage of time, but it can still be found and fanned into flame if you're willing to put the effort in. You just have to take the time to dig down beneath the ashes. A resource that may help you accomplish this is a book called Love and Respect. Its message is based on Ephesians 5:33. Nevertheless, let each one of you in particular so love his own wife as himself, and let the wife see that she respects her husband. This is the key to the growth of agape love in marriage. Even if you don't have any romantic feelings for your husband, you can still treat him with the respect he deserves. If you do this, you may be surprised by the results. It's always possible, of course, that there are factors complicating your situation. Unfinished business from the past, unresolved bitterness, unforgiveness, woundedness, resentment or guilt. Without knowing more about your story, we can't even suggest as to how issues of this kind might be holding you back from loving your husband sincerely and unreservedly. That's why we'd like to recommend that the two of you seek marriage counselling with a qualified professional. 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For more resources on relationships and to sign up for a free e-newsletter, you can go to families.org.au. I'm Kate Ryan, inviting you to join us again for the next edition of A 4-Minute Focus.
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3: G'day business owners, Peter Fitzgerald with the Handbook for Business. Let's talk about flocks and herds. In March 2001, HIH Insurance went belly up. It was then the largest corporate collapse in Australian history. Interestingly, the company reported positive profit but negative cash flow. The CEO declared, HIH is in turmoil. It's not a question of profitability, it's a question of survival. It's cash flow that keeps me awake at night. It's common to see businesses with reasonable profit but poor, even negative cash flows. I wonder then why accountants don't include a cash flow summary with the annual financial and tax report, because it shows exactly where cash came from and went to, and why there is a constant cash problem. In terms of survival and growth, operating profit is important, but operating cash flow is critical because it's the lifeblood of every business. To put it in Aussie lingo, you have to put more cash into the tin than you take out. My counsel for business owners? There are several cash management tactics you can discuss with your accountant or bookkeeper, but my advice is simply this. Study and understand the business cash flow report. In fact, the financial year ends in 3 weeks, a perfect time to review the 24-25 result, profit and cash flow. Here's the deal. Operating cash flows from the P&L into the tin. Non-operating cash flows from the tin into the balance sheet. You're in trouble when non-operating cash drawn out exceeds operating cash flowing in. So unless there's a surplus of operating cash, you could end up like HIH, literally running out of cash and bleeding to death. The Bible, our handbook counsel for today, Proverbs 27:23. Know well the condition of your flock and pay attention to your herds. Consider those ancient flocks as your profit and the herds as your cash flow. 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

Hey, this is Phil Wickham, and I am homesick for heaven. Anybody else out there with me on that? I mean, doesn't this world just feel like it's getting crazier and crazier? And I'm so thankful for Jesus. I'm so thankful that I wake up in the morning with peace in my heart, with joy in my song, with future and with hope and life because of Jesus and what he's done for me. And I just want to speak to anybody out there that's like, I don't know if heaven's my home. It says in the scripture that Jesus is the way, the truth, and the life, that no one comes to the Father except through him. It says if you confess with your mouth that Jesus is Lord and believe in your heart that God raised him from the dead, you will be saved. So right now you can cry out to Jesus and know that you are saved and know that heaven is your home and know that you're forgiven. He is the way, the truth, the life. I cannot wait to see him face to face. I'm homesick for heaven.

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0: We lived in a two-room shack, no indoor plumbing. Children slept on the kitchen floor.
1: Carol Swain went from growing up in extreme poverty to being an Ivy League professor with tenure. But her achievements didn't bring satisfaction.
0: I always had a depression. That really resurfaced after I got tenure. Because, I mean, I worked so hard to get that lifetime appointment. And then it was like, is this all there is?
1: Carol was able to overcome her depression when she began a personal relationship with Jesus. She also found real satisfaction and purpose. Billy Graham taught that the same thing can happen for you.
2: God has a place for you. He can use you. He knows you and he loves you. And he'll go with you from this stadium to lead a whole new life that you never knew existed before.
1: Learn more at findpeacewithgod.net. We're the Billy Graham Evangelistic Association.
3: Acknowledging the loss of a child during pregnancy or as an infant is important for healing and processing grief. 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We will meet at St. Clement's Church, Huntley, on Wednesday the 14th of October, commencing at 7:30 p.m. You will find like-minded and compassionate people and a space to reflect. 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We will continue with prayer and an opportunity for supper and conversation for those who want to stay. For more information, please call me, Hannah Gregory, on 0481 02 09 39.
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0: Back to Genesis with Dr. John Morris, scientist and author with the Institute for Creation Research. Dr. Morris, before the fall of man, did animals suffer?
1: Chris, the Bible says at the end of creation week, things were very good. Things would live forever with no pain or death. With Adam's sin came the wages of sin. But evolutionists believe that animals lived and died long ago. In fact, the dinosaurs went extinct before man even got here. And yet some of them lived with great pain. A recent discovery of a T-Rex fossil shows this. This dinosaur was quite old when it died. Earlier, it had suffered a broken leg and broken ribs, which had healed. It lived in terrible pain. Now, I don't think that this pain is the result of creation. It's the result of sin. It's certainly not very good, as God pronounced his completed creation back in Genesis.
0: Thanks, Dr. Morris. For more on creation, visit our website at www.icr.org.
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3: Welcome to Bigger Questions, recorded live in the city of Melbourne. Today's big question, would we be better off without Christianity? We're asking this question today to Simon Smart. Now, Simon is Executive Director of the Centre for Public Christianity. He has a Master's in Christian Studies, is a prolific writer, and contributed to the book For God's Sake, An Atheist, a Jew, a Christian, and a Muslim, Debate Religion. And he joins me now. Please welcome Simon Smart. Well, Simon, welcome to Bigger Questions.
4: Thanks so much.
3: Now, so your book, For God's Sake, An Atheist, a Jew, and a Christian, and a Muslim walk into a bar?
4: Yeah,
3: is that the idea of the book?
4: It sounds like that.
3: Sounds a bit like that.
4: No, it was just an attempt by us to have a serious disagreement about our world views, if you like,
3: yeah,
4: and still be friends at the end of it.
3: Right, and you still were friends?
4: Yeah, we managed to pull that off.
3: Very good. But was it a worthwhile experience? It sounds like an intriguing conversation, four different perspectives.
4: Well, I thought so. It was fun. So we had two atheists,
3: right?
4: A Muslim and me.
3: Okay.
4: Because the Jewish person is secular Jew,
3: yep.
4: Atheist. And we were looking at big worldview questions from our different religious or non-religious perspectives and trying to really disagree. Like, we didn't want to pretend we sort of felt the same things about most of the topics.
3: Right, yeah.
4: But in fact, to disagree, to try to tease out some of the implications of our beliefs.
3: Yeah.
4: And see where it took us. And to do that in a civil manner.
3: Yeah.
4: And I think that's a really important thing today.
3: Yeah, absolutely. Yeah, that's what we try to do here on Bigger Questions.
4: Right, well,
3: explore
4: big
3: questions
4: that.
3: In a civil way, so I'd appreciate you being civil today.
4: I'll try. Yeah. I'll try
3: okay.
4: My best.
3: Very good. Well, to kick off Bigger Questions, we'd like to ask a couple of smaller questions. We do try to have a bit of fun on the show. Today we're asking Simon Smart if we'd be better off without Christianity. So, Simon, I thought we'd test you on how much you know about things that we'd be better off with. Okay, now do you feel qualified?
4: Not really.
3: Okay, right.
4: I'm worried now.
3: Okay, well, there's two questions, both multiple choice. Question one. A teenager wrote an article on Medium.com entitled, An Invention That the World Would Be Better Off Without. What did this teenager think the world would be better off without? Okay, was it A, pineapple on pizza? Was it B, social networking sites? Was it C, slow internet? Or is it D, religion? So which of those did this teenager think the world would be better off without?
4: I'd have an affinity with someone who thought pineapple and pizza was a bad idea.
3: Right. That's how you think.
4: That's how I feel. That's your worldview, is it?
3: Yeah.
4: It is. And so I'm hoping that's the answer, but I'm wondering if slow internet might have been.
3: Well, it wasn't.
4: Oh.
3: I'm sorry. Yeah, sorry about that. It was actually B, social networking sites. They said that without social networking sites, the stress of popular posts would be eliminated. Members of our society would value their current state of being and life events without trying to document it for all to see.
4: Well, they found one teenager who thought that. I agree with that teenager.
3: Yeah,
4: so they're a rare person.
3: Yeah, okay. Well, question two. We'll see how we go. We'll try to get you to pass. Question two. A 2011 Intelligence Squared debate addressed the motion, the world would be better off without religion. Now, what percentage of people who voted online agreed and said that we would be better off

0: passed. Well, you got one good. Of our smaller questions right. So big round of applause.
1: Thank you.
0: Now, Simon, a similar result was found in a poll conducted on the Q&A TV program back in 2012, which asked the question, does religious faith make the world a better place? 76% of the 20,000 respondents there said no. So, Simon, does it surprise you that such a high number of people think that the world would be better off without religion?
1: Yes and no. There is a fairly, I'd say, a growing group in our culture that have this sense that religion has been the cause of all sorts of terrible things.
0: Yep.
1: And, you know, we've moved past it. We've grown up. We've,
0: yep.
1: You know, we're not having to have these childish answers to life's questions anymore.
0: Yeah.
1: And we'd be better off without it. So I think it's complex, the reasons that people feel like that today.
0: Mm-hmm.
1: But if you combine, for instance, the fact that two-thirds of people today say that they don't have a meaningful relationship with someone who's a Christian,
0: yeah.
1: for instance. So if you combine that with some very prominent, awful things that people are fully, painfully aware of, like the child abuse
0: yeah.
1: tragedy and scandal, and like the way in which churches have sometimes dealt with those things,
0: yes.
1: then in a sense it's not surprising. If you're kind of really disconnected and that's all you hear about,
0: yeah.
1: then who would think we'd be better off with yes. religion? The problem is I think it's a lot more complicated than that.
0: Yes.
1: And so that's why I like having these sorts of...
0: Well, that's right. That's what we're here today, to explore this question. Now, you addressed a number of these sort of awful things in a recent Center for Public Christianity documentary, For the Love of God, How the Church is Better and Worse Than You Ever Imagined. Now, what were you hoping to achieve by addressing these issues? Were you just trying to say that, you know, the bad things done in the name of Christianity weren't really that bad, or they weren't really Christians?
1: No, and anyone who sees this will realise that we weren't doing that.
0: Right.
1: Instead of public Christianity, we do things in the media a lot, and whenever we recognised a few years ago that whenever we did that, people would write into us and say, yeah, okay, great, but what about the Crusades? And the oppression of women and the hoarding of wealth and the sex abuse scandals and so on. So there's this long list of complaints that people had against the church and Christian history. And we just had to recognize that this is a long list and it's a valid list. There are very serious failures of people who claim to follow Christ
0: yep.
1: living in ways that are doing deep harm to other people. It's part of the history. And so you have to just acknowledge that, I think. So that we wanted to look at the question, has Christianity, as it this profound shaping force that it's been, which is undeniable,
0: yeah.
1: has that been good or bad for it?
0: But so why did you include the bad things? I mean, it's just that's history, I suppose, that the church has done some bad things.
1: To have any integrity in doing a documentary that claimed to be historical, you had to absolutely include the awful stories. And we knew plenty of them, and we even discovered more as
0: right,
1: we
0: okay.
1: did the research.
0: Yeah.
1: And we just thought, no, we have to do this. And in a sense, we hope in doing that, we might, for some people at least, get a bit of permission to go. And there's also another story
0: right.
1: that's part of this overall picture.
0: Yeah.
1: And we've tried to do both those things,
0: yeah,
1: as
0: yeah.
1: the subtitle of the documentary
0: As the church
1: tells
0: is better and worse.
1: Yeah.
0: So, I mean, as you researched, you've just mentioned that, as you researched, you investigated, you were confronted by this negative impact of the Christian faith in the world. Was that an uncomfortable experience for you?
1: Yes, and it should be for believers. Although, in a sense, I'm a student of history, so I wasn't freshly surprised.
0: Mm.
1: I also think that people who understand Christian faith well recognise their own failures too. So they're not, in a sense, they're not surprised because they say this is the faith that we're fallen, broken people who need redemption.
0: Mm.
1: And so in a broader sense, I guess I brought that sensibility to the question.
0: Right.
1: And yet, rightly, as I read more and more of these awful stories of crusaders travelling down the Rhineland and just for practice going and just slaughtering villages of Jewish people. I mean, you can't read that without thinking, what on earth is this about? It's
0: yeah.
1: so far from what I think's
0: Christianity is
1: authentic
0: about.
1: Christianity.
0: Exactly. Yeah, yeah. Well, so how did you deal with that then, or how did you respond?
1: What we didn't do was say, oh, well, they weren't Christians.
0: Yeah.
1: We didn't think we could get away with that little sidestep. The whole sense of how you get to the point where you follow the crucified Messiah who refused, utterly refused, to use any

0: force against anyone. How do you get from that to, oh, we take up the sword? It's a long, complicated story. And there's even things like the way in which the warrior culture of Europe adopts Christianity, but then also influences Christianity. And so, and you get the difference between the church in the early, in the first few hundred years, where it's just a kind of persecuted minority as it moves into holding the keys to power.
1: A question's just come in from our text line from our live audience here today. It says, you seem to be saying there's a disconnect between Jesus and his followers. How do you explain that?
0: There is often a disconnect. I mean, Jesus sets out some very high standards. My colleague often says, it's Jesus that makes Christians look really bad. Because he sets these incredibly high standards for people to follow, high ideals, these aspirational things sometimes. And so there's a disconnect. But it also, to understand Christianity properly, you will know that all the followers of this recognize their own inability to achieve this. But to be genuine faith, I do think there has to be an orientation towards something that looks a little bit more like Jesus' life.
1: So as you've done this documentary, you've done some research into the history of the church, was there any particular story which you discovered which perhaps captures the essence of the film or perhaps the essence of the history of the church?
0: Yes. I did a lot on the German church Nazism.
1: What was that like?
0: It does capture certainly the worst elements, but also a few pockets of the greatness, of true sort of self-sacrificial service in aid of following Christ in the way that people thought they should.
1: So it's a
0: very dark chapter of Christians.
1: Okay, so maybe we'll think about, so the German church, so think about it, how it's better and worse, and how was it worse?
0: The German church failed pretty much completely in its ability to handle the challenge of Nazism. And so even the theologians, very influential theologians, were caught up in this sort of drive towards nationalism, drive towards Germany, restoring German pride.
1: Right.
0: Doesn't matter how you do it, but we'll do it this way. And so you see this kind of capitulation to the Nazi program.
1: Yeah.
0: And accommodation. So even the theology gets twisted so that it accommodates that program, which is so antithetical to everything Christian, in my view. So you get that.
1: Yeah.
0: It's a catastrophic failure, because I would argue that had the churches been united in their opposition to Nazism, they probably couldn't have pulled it off in the way that they did.
1: Right.
0: And they didn't.
1: Right. But is there a better side?
0: There is. I don't want to overstate it, because it's some brief, it's sort of pockets, and it tends to be not the institution, but individuals. So there are some great people who, because of their Christian faith and because of their fidelity to what they thought was true Christianity, they really did stand up in opposition. And we tell the story of Dietrich Bonhoeffer, who's a famous pastor and theologian, who was young but very prominent, sort of an aristocratic guy. But he, right from the beginning, in 1933, he was speaking against the Nazis.
1: He saw the danger, he saw the problem. And it was contrary to his Christian convictions.
0: He thought it was idolatry.
1: Right.
0: And for a Christian believer, that's a terrible thing.
1: Yeah.
0: And it's setting up other gods that are separate from the real God. And he was totally opposed to it. And he, in a way, clear-sighted in a way that almost no one else was, even ones who eventually became opponents. Martin Niemöller is a good example, who eventually went to Dachau for his opposition to Nazism.
1: Yeah.
0: But at the beginning, he was, cheering along too.
1: Right, yeah.
0: Whereas Bonhoeffer somehow saw right from the beginning, this is a terrible thing and we need to oppose it. And so he eventually, tragically, is, because he was part of a plot to assassinate Hitler, controversially, he was part of a big, wide group of people who were involved in that failed, obviously.
1: Yeah.
0: And then he was imprisoned, and then right at the very end of the war, weeks before Flossenbürg concentration camp was liberated, he was hanged. And so we tell that story of someone who really did stand up for truth, stand up for what was right, at an enormous cost.
1: So you obviously, that's one of the German church is a story of better and worse in some respects. Were there any other stories perhaps of people or characters that really uplifted you?
0: Yeah, I love telling Martin Luther King's story.
1: What's his story?
0: In this documentary. So Martin Luther King is the Baptist pastor who led the fight for civil rights for African Americans from, well, 1955 until he was assassinated in 1968. And everyone knows something about him, the famous I Have a Dream speech and that type of thing. So we tell a bit of that story, but we're particularly focusing in on the way his faith was central to his program of non-violent resistance.
1: Right, yeah. How so? How was his faith central to this?
0: Well, it was the beginning, mm-hmm. the middle and the end mm-hmm. of that. So he was influenced by Gandhi in terms of a political tactic in terms of non-violence, but his whole program centered on his belief that God's character is one of self-emptying love, even for enemies, and that to operate in this environment effectively and to be in harmony with the nature of the, sort of very nature of the universe was to act this way.
1: Just to follow that.
0: And it's a brilliant political tactic, as it turned out, but it also was incredibly inspiring to me the way these people, the way he led a movement where they deliberately put themselves in danger and in places where they knew they would get the most racist, violent reactions. Mm. So it's not passive. I call it passive resistance. It's not passive. It's,
1: right,
0: it's very brave, deliberate,
1: subversive in some ways.
0: Very subversive. And these guys were putting bodies on the streets to be beaten up in order to show on whose side.
1: This is a different type. This is a different way. Yes. So what else was motivating Luther though? Sorry, Martin Luther King.
0: Well, I think he saw, as the African American Church saw. And we also in other parts of the documentary talk about slavery and the Bible and so on. But he was using the Bible as with the great Exodus stories of the Bible, which were very influential.
1: Yeah.
0: To talk about God's interest in this oppressed people.
1: Yeah.
0: And that he would be their deliverer. He had this great faith in that. That he talked about the arc of the universe bending towards justice. I think he had great faith in that. So he believed that what he was doing was right. And that ultimately it would be effective. And there was this great, we went to his house, there's a great moment in that story, early on in the story, where he, in his house in Montgomery, where the bus boycott was, it was a year-long bus boycott that he was involved with. And very early on, he gets these death threats. And he gets a phone call, we're going to kill you, we're going to kill your family if you don't stop this. And he prayed a prayer. We had a scholar, African-American scholar, telling us this story. It was a brilliant story. He prays a prayer. He says, I'm losing my courage. I don't know what to do. People, if everyone sees me losing my courage, the whole thing's going to fall apart. And he felt he heard a voice from God speak to him saying, keep doing what's right. Stand up for justice. Stand up for what's right. And I'll never leave you alone. Mm. And so he was sort of bolstered by this moment, this sort of epiphany that he had. A couple of nights later, his house was bombed. So they firebombed the house. Front of the house gets blown off. He wasn't there, but his wife and daughter were in the back, and they thankfully weren't hurt. But he comes back. That night, a crowd of his supporters arrive, and they stand on the front lawn, and they're armed with shovels and sticks and guns, I think some of them had. And they wanted to go and find out who did this. And we're going to get them back and we're going to beat them up or whatever they were planning to do. And King comes out onto the balcony. This is early in the struggle. And he says, listen, we're not going to do it this way.
1: Mm.
0: I thought it was amazing. He says, we want to follow in the way of Jesus. And I want you to go home now and remember to love your white brothers no matter what.
1: Mm.
0: I mean, I think that is so counterintuitive, so radical. So for him to go home and tell them to go home and love their white brothers, he's speaking as a Christian there, and calling people to something that he was almost calling them to something to live into, this vision of so relating.
1: But it was also a sense of equality as well, though, was it? He
0: massively, massively about equality. I think the whole movement stems from, this is a very powerful thing because white Southern Christians used the Bible to justify this awful mistreatment of people, whereas King was saying, "No, I want you should be more Christian, not less Christian." calling on white racist pastors, you got to be Christian. Read your Bible, and what you would find in the Bible there is a profound belief that every single person is made in God's image, and because of that, they are immensely and immeasurably valuable.
1: Mm.
0: Everyone.
1: Yeah. We're asking Simon Smart today's big question of whether we'd be better off without Christianity. And the New Testament book of Galatians, the Apostle Paul writes in chapter 3, verse 28, there is neither Jew nor Gentile, neither slave nor free, nor is there male and female, for you are all one in Christ Jesus. So is this significant?
0: Verses like that, Galatians 3 verse, which the theologian Ben Witherington, he calls it the Magna Carta of human freedom.
1: Right.
0: I mean, this is building on that idea that I talked about before, which is in the first page of your Bible, that every man and woman is made in God's image. And then you get this kind of blasting out of that into the rest of the world, and with the idea that God himself becomes a person, you get this incredible affirmation of each person. And because of that story, Paul writes in that book, no longer male or female, slave or free. It's all one person. So there's no sort of the social, gender, political, whatever. You are one person.
1: There's equality there.
0: I mean, that's a radical thing to say today, let alone the first century. So, yeah, he was building on those ideas and calling people to live up to them.
1: Yeah, but can't we get notions of equality outside the Bible, though? For example, the French Revolution, didn't it proclaim liberty, equality, fraternity as the basis of non-religious Enlightenment thinking?
0: Yeah, and it turned very violent very quickly, didn't it, the French Revolution? And that, again, is a complicated story, but it does beg the question. I mean, it's a good question and a fair question. Can't we just, you know, forget all this religious stuff
1: and say we're equal?
0: Assume that we're all equal and just get on with it. Well, maybe. I think time will tell, because we do seem to be throwing God out of the picture and then hoping to sort of continue to live as if that were true, that everyone's equally valuable. What I think is undeniable, though, is that it's an incredibly robust foundation on which to make such a claim, and it may be not true that there's much foundation without it. So if you don't think that there's an eternal perspective on everything that we do, if you don't think that there's something outside of ourselves that's demanding of us that we think we're equal for that reason, then I do think it leaves you... It leaves this idea at least very vulnerable.
1: Mm.
0: Because it's obvious that people aren't equal from a kind of totally human perspective. Some people are stronger, smarter, more, have more capacity.
1: Yeah.
0: It isn't true that everyone's just completely equal on the face of it. And so this is a very robust idea that we are meant to treat everyone this way because there's a worth that they're given. It's bestowed to them. It's not based on any sort of capacity.
1: Hmm. So now you've confronted the very worst of 2,000 years of the church, but surely the world would be better off without things like the Crusades, the German church supporting Nazi Germany, clerical abuse of children, etc. So wouldn't that be fair?
0: We'd certainly be better off without those things, but what I've realised is all of the sorts of base human behavior is just human behavior, and sometimes religion gets used for that, sometimes religion's part of that, but what's constant is that the human capacity for brutality, selfishness, cruelty is vast, and I don't think you need religion for that. What you do, though, get from, I'll speak for Christianity, you do get for Christianity an incredible vision of something much different from that. It's calling people towards self-sacrifice, calling them towards honesty and integrity and kindness and generosity and compassion. Compassion for people who maybe outside of what you would normally expect to be the people you would care for.
1: Mm.
0: And so I don't think we would be better off without that. In fact, I would say the world would be a much harsher place without the Christian gospel as part of the fabric of the culture.
1: Mm-hmm. So you've confronted the very worst of the church. What persuades you then to stay a Christian, even though you've confronted these things?
0: Well, I've recognised that some of these terrible things are a result of fallen human nature. If anything, it's made me more realise the need for the redemptive story that Christianity offers,
1: mm-hmm.
0: both the world around me and me
1: just
0: too.
1: For yourself. Yeah,
0: so
1: yeah. So in what way?
0: If anything, it's helped me to recognise my own failings, my own shortcomings, and the need for something outside of myself to redeem what's broken. And I think,
1: how has the Christian message helped you with that?
0: Oh, it's helped me enormously with that. Christianity, I mean, the human experience, even in the best lives, is one of, ultimately, one of brokenheartedness and sadness and disappointment. And Christianity offers a vision of the world that is hopeful instead of those things. Like, right. I think the sort of hope that Christianity offers is deeply lacking in our culture.
1: Right.
0: And I think there are signs of that too. I think our growing anxiety, our growing sort of atomization of community, depression and so on is possibly a function of this lack of
1: hope.
0: A hope. And I don't mean hope in a kind of endlessly cheerful way.
1: Mm.
0: I just mean you not giving way to despair. You have a reason to not despair.
1: Mm. So how does the Christian message offer hope?
0: Well, it offers a vision of who you are, a precious child of God. It recognises a vision of you're precious but you need help, that there is help available, that God himself, the maker of the universe, is present and wanting to be part of that redemptive story for each of us.
1: Mm.
0: And ultimately a kind of vision of a future beyond this life. I mean, death remains the great challenge, the great enemy of all of us. And it offers hope for that. And I still, might sound old-fashioned, but I still find that incredibly uplifting.
1: Mm.
0: But it's a future hope that infuses the present with meaning, in my view. And I really have experienced that. So even the mundane of life with this vision of the world, you can find meaning in that, I think.
1: Mm. So, Simon, would we be better off without Christianity?
0: We wouldn't. The Christian vision of the world, of our place in it, of everyone else's place in it, and the future, is, the greatest story ever told. I happen to believe it's true. And I think it offers us, let's say, the hope that we desperately need and that many of us are lacking.
1: Mm.
0: So, no, I think despite the many failures, and there have been plenty of them, it remains, and the person at the core of it, of course, Jesus, remains the best hope any of us have.
1: Let me leave you with the Bible's, or one of the Bible's answers to the big question, would we be better off without Christianity? From Galatians 3:28. There is neither Jew nor Greek, neither slave nor free, nor is there male and female, for you are all one in Christ Jesus. I look forward to you joining us next time for Bigger Questions. Please thank our guest today, Simon Smart.
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1: Justice is something most people want. We want to see restitution for wrongs done. Could this be because we were created by the God of justice? It is God's heart to administer justice, and he has a big heart for the poor, the needy, the widowed and fatherless. In modern terms, for the vulnerable in society. In fact, he set up a welfare system for Israel to ensure the vulnerable were fed and cared for. God is also judge. He administers perfect justice because he has no bias and cannot be corrupted. He calls a spade a spade. It is his mercy that gives people time to repent. It is his justice that prevents evil from prevailing. Revelation speaks of a time when Jesus will ride out with justice to judge and wage war against evil powers. Walking in this faith requires understanding of God's justice and that his redemption plan saves people from his final judgment.
0: Bite-sized with KTM. Love the $40 market boxes, and there is always parking available.
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5: In Ephesians 4 verse 32 we read, "Forgiving each other, just as in Christ God forgave you." The Word for Today says to start by forgiving. Now if you'd like to start the new year with a clean slate and travelling lighter, let go of the old grudges that are weighing you down. American author Philip Yancey describes forgiveness as an unnatural act. He says, "You don't find dolphins forgiving sharks for eating their playmates. It's a dog-eat-dog world, not a dog-forgive-dog." Bitterness and hatred come naturally when you've been hurt. Forgiving is supernatural and requires the grace of God. But remember, Jesus said in Matthew 6:15, "But if you do not forgive others their sins, your Father will not forgive your sins." Think about it. There's not one single solitary reason God should ever forgive our sins. Yet the offences he pardons us for every day far outweigh anything that we'll ever be asked to forgive our parents, spouses and friends for. The Bible says in Ephesians 4:32, "Forgive each other, just as in Christ God forgave you." Forgiveness opens doors of a prison where you are both the prisoner and the jailer. Grudges not only isolate you from people who were once friends, they shorten your life by producing deadly enzymes that contribute to a host of physical ailments. One man told his counsellor, "I wish my brother could have come to my wedding, but we haven't spoken in years." The counsellor asked, "How come?" Pausing, the man replied, "It sounds ridiculous now, but I don't even remember." Drifting apart is the natural result of an unforgiving spirit. Forgiveness reverses the trend by healing broken relationships. It's a scientific fact that forgiveness adds years to your life. As a rule, when you talk to individuals who've passed the 80-year mark, you find they're at peace with themselves because they learn to forgive and to let go. So start by forgiving. That's the Word for Today.
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Patrick Mayberry, and here's the story behind my song, How You Love Me. I grew up with a weird image of God. I thought that he was a super disconnected, unapproachable, out-of-my-league God who didn't want much to do with me, just to follow the rules and stay out of his way. No matter how hard I tried, I just never measure up to being enough for his impossible standards. But through becoming a dad myself, God has used my kids to teach me that that couldn't be further from the truth about who he is. He's way more like the father to the prodigal son, who when the son was at his worst, the father came running, threw his arms around him and said, I don't care where you've been, I don't care what you've done. All I care about is that my son is home. This song is a glimpse into my journey of discovering who God really is and how there's no amount of measuring up that is needed for him to love me. It's easy. It's simple. All the work has been done through Jesus. It truly blows my mind how he loves me.

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3: In the late 18th century, William Wilberforce was converted. Almost single-handedly, he broke the shackles of slavery.
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6: 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Since the Roman legion destroyed Jerusalem in the year 70 A.D., the Jewish people have a nation of their own.
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8: 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History
9: Makers. Hi, and welcome to History Makers. I'm Matt Prater. Today we're speaking with Ed Stetzer, who's a well-known author and researcher from the USA. He's a preacher and church planner. He's got lots of exciting stuff to share with us today. How are you, mate?
10: I'm doing well. Good talk to you, mate.
9: Now, you were out in Australia recently, touring. What did you think of our country?
10: Well, I was very, very impressed and also really just trusting the Lord for some really powerful things, a breakthrough. Had the privilege of being there twice so far, but up in, Brisbane, where you originate this programming across Australia, but then also been to Melbourne, Sydney, Gold Coast, and just a beautiful country, wonderful people. My wife wants to move there.
9: Very cool. Now, when you were out here, what was the message you were bringing?
10: Well, it was different in different settings. So, I spoke in Gold Coast, and I did a conference on evangelism. I was in Sydney and did something on church planning. I was in Melbourne, did something on preaching. And over in Adelaide, I did something on mission and missions. So, it's been different things in different locations, just kind of set up with some local partners and shared what they had a need to hear.
9: Now, I've just been fascinated to read through some of your bio and some of the books you've written. I need to read those myself, I think. Planting Missional Churches, Spiritual Warfare and Missions, the Transformational Church, Transformational Groups, Planting New Churches in a Postmodern Age. You've written a lot of books, obviously focused on ministry a lot. Tell us a bit of your background. How did you first start out in ministry as a young fella?
10: Yeah. Well, of course, I grew up in outside of New York City in an Irish Catholic home. We didn't go to church. When I say Catholic, really, the Catholic Church was the church we didn't go to on Sundays. and later, years later, heard the gospel. My sister first, then my mother, then me, trusted and followed Christ, was changed by the power of the gospel, born again. Years later, I would begin to prepare to be a doctor, but God redirected me, called me to be a pastor, and I started as a church planner, planted a church in the inner city of Buffalo, New York, a city here in our country that has really experienced some very hard times. I was in the inner city among the urban poor, planted a few churches in a place down the road, another city a couple hours away called Erie, Pennsylvania. And from there, I was asked to become a seminary professor. So I taught church planting and evangelism and missions and did another doctorate while I was at the seminary and eventually went into research. And that's what I do now. Actually, we just had a team member there for 3 weeks in Australia. We're doing research also in Australia. This is our second project there in Australia. So we had the privilege of doing research in the U.S. and Canada, Brazil, Australia, in different places around the world.
9: Now, mate, I love to hear about your passion for church planting. I pastor a church called New Hope in Brisbane, which was planted out of New Hope in Hawaii with Pastor Wayne Cadero.
10: Yeah.
9: Now, he's planted, 140 churches or something over the last 15, 20 years, and he says to his pastors, every 5 years you should plant a church,

0: on kind of the characteristics of effective Australian church planters in partnership with several denominations. The lead denomination or group would be the Geneva Push, but we've got Anglicans and Pentecostals and Presbyterians and Baptists all involved in the research. So I think it's great. I think we're going to see and need hundreds, thousands of more churches evangelized into existence across Australia as the gospel continues to really be at work there. You know, last time I was there, I preached down at I think they changed the name, but I think it was York Street St. Philip's Anglican there, right in downtown business district, the CBD in Sydney. And one of the things I loved about the church is heritage. You go down to the basement, and it talks about being a new church started, and yet out of that church came so many other churches. Well, I think we need a new explosion of that kind of church planting across Australia so that the gospel might be advanced. Some groups are getting a hold of that and are running with it. Other groups, it's kind of new, but ultimately it's just biblical stuff that we need to be engaged in.
1: And I just think, we need more up-and-coming church planters, but let's be honest about it, mate. You've really got to be crazy to be a church planter because it's a difficult job. You don't have a life. You don't have money. You don't have time. It is probably one of the most high-pressure jobs, but one of the most important jobs on the planet, hey?
0: Yeah, no question. I mean, to basically, go in an area that you went there to Brisbane, where there are churches, but certainly there's a great dearth and a great need for many, many more, and to go and to just start from scratch is really a pretty remarkable thing. Is that an expression used there, start from scratch?
1: Yeah, that's good. We use that in Australia, yeah.
0: Okay, good. Sometimes the euphemisms don't translate across cultures. But to really just start the church from the beginning and from scratch and to evangelize and to start a new congregation, I mean, it's kind of a, as you said, crazy thing. It's certainly an incredible risky thing. And I think that your listeners and their churches, and we can all be involved in this in some way to help sponsor churches. Maybe some people are feeling called to be a church planter, whatever else it may be.

0: for joining us on History Makers. Today we're speaking to Ed Stetzer. Now, the other thing I'm curious about to ask you, I remember reading about Nikki Gumbel in Holy Trinity Brompton in the UK. They have offered to the Church of England, if there's any churches that have an ageing congregation that are dwindling and they're probably going to have to sell their building, he said, talk to me, I'll send out some of my younger guys and we'll take over the church and revitalise it. And apparently they're, you know, really turning the tide in the UK. Do you think Australia should look at that model as well? Because we've got a lot of older churches here that aren't really getting filled up.
1: Yeah, I think actually some places in Australia are. I know Anglican Church, I don't remember the name, in Adelaide's doing things of that sort. So I do think the model makes sense. And depending upon the level of it, you mentioned, of course, what they're doing at Holy Trinity Brompton, has had a great impact. I mean, Justin Welby, the new Archbishop of Canterbury, is sort of part of that community. But sometimes the churches are empty and they're turned over and they start a new congregation in. Sometimes they bring people in alongside. So absolutely, I think we need all kinds of models to revitalize churches, to plant churches. I've actually written and done more research on church revitalization than church planting. So I think if we're going to see the gospel spread, the communities impacted across Australia, it's going to be dying churches revitalized, struggling churches refocused, and just churches from scratch, as you've done at New Hope Brisbane, churches from scratch that are started and pressed forward for the gospel.
0: And, mate, I just love that we've got guys like you who are really smart to help guys like me get on the right track because, you know, let's face it, there's a lot of young pastors that are out there and they've got a bit of training. They've got a bit of experience, but they've just got a lot of zeal and enthusiasm. And we need guys like you who've got, what have you got, two master's degrees, two doctorates. You know, we need guys like you to give us advice. So speak to me now like I'm a brand new, you know, church planner. I've just stepped out. What's your best advice to a church planner that's just started a new congregation? How does he reach his community?
1: Yeah, first I would say to you, what in the world were you thinking? But once we get beyond that, and there you are, you know, you're going at it at New Hope Brisbane. What I would say is that you want to, you know, really begin to introduce yourself to the community, established church too, but as a new church in particular, by showing and sharing the love of Jesus to a broken and hurting world. And so don't be embarrassed or afraid to say, how can we find ways to meet needs, to meet people, to engage in conversations, so that ultimately we can begin the first halting steps of maybe a small group that meets in a home. I remember the first church I started in the inner city of Buffalo, New York, among the urban poor, and the first Bible study we had, nobody showed up, just Donna and I. She said it was a good thing because the Bible study was kind of boring that night. But the next week, we had two people show up. And then over, you know, weeks and months and years, we began to have others. And so it begins with just a small seed, right? And then as you're faithful and you continue to share the gospel and build relationships, it grows from there. So my exhortation to anyone planning a church or partnering with a church planner, as maybe most of our listeners could do, is just to recognize this takes some time. It takes some focus. Churches can plant churches in new communities. You know, you can send out missionaries who are going to be the missionary church planners, but recognize it's going to take some time. It's going to take some relationships. So ultimately, the gospel can be communicated and a church can be planted there.
0: And, mate, just on another related topic, I know that you're based, is it Nashville, Tennessee, where you're based?
1: It is.
0: Mate, that's where all the best Christian artists in the world are based. You know, we love Christian music here on Christian radio and everything. Have you got, you know, Toby Mac or Amy Grant or Michael W. Smith in your church? Who are you connecting with there?
1: Yeah, we all hang around together. it is funny. We actually have the Country Music Songwriter of the Year in our church. But it is true that you can, you know, pretty much bring a lot of people together. And what's funny is 10th Avenue North is the street I walk on after I park my car to get to work. And so it is literally, we're between 9th and 10th Avenue North, and that's what the band's named after is the street in Nashville. So it is kind of, it is unique to be in this context, but plenty of lost people, plenty of ministry opportunity. I've planted a church and I pastor as a volunteer. It's my full-time job is at Lifeway Research. So we do have lots of musicians and we run into them, from time to time, country and Christian as well, but also all kinds of genres. Right now, Nashville is the new it city in the United States, replacing Austin, which is sort of famous for its music venues. That's now, the mantle has fallen to us. So it's a great opportunity for gospel work as well.

0: Thanks for joining us on History Makers. Today we're speaking to Ed Stetzer. Now, mate, the other thing that you're involved with is the Gospel Project. You're the executive editor. It's a curriculum used by more than 400,000 individuals each week. Tell us about that.
1: Yeah, it's actually up to 600,000 now.
0: Oh.
1: We launched it about 18 months, 2 years ago. It just exploded. And now people all over the world, people, in fact, churches in Australia use it as well. And what it is, it's a curriculum that you can use for children, for students, for adults. And what it does, matter of fact, I'm actually in 13 minutes from now, I'll be leading a small group in my home for adults using the Gospel Project curriculum. And what it is, it's basically a study that kind of helps people go a little deeper theologically, always rooted in the mission of God, pointing to the big story of redemption, you know, creation, fall, redemption, and restoration. So what we wanted to do, we have a euphemism here, we wanted to put the cookies a little higher on the shelf, so it's not just kind of baseline Bible study, but it kind of has on-ramps, but we want to take people deeper. You know, we think that, for example, if students in high school can study algebra, then they can learn some theology in church. So, and the response has just been amazing. Like I said, from in a couple of years, from zero to 600,000 people every week using the Gospel Project. And people can find more if they just Google the Gospel Project. It's easy to find, and lots of information about what we're doing.
0: It's an honor to be able to catch up with you on the phone today. We need guys like you to inspire people to plant churches and to make sure we're reaching out to the world. And I just think it's a blessing to have you on the show. I reckon your History Maker, Ed Stetzer, thanks for your time.
1: Thank you, my friend.
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0: 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You'll hear interviews from Mark Burnett, producer of the Bible series and Survivor. Musicians like Paul Coleman, Mark Schultz and George McArdle from the Little River Band. Also Kate Brax, winner of MasterChef 2011, former Olympian Elka Whalen and many more. 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
4: 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But also, the music is very up-to-date. Mm-hmm. It wasn't like turning on some Christian radio where you think, oh, gosh. It's very contemporary and easy to listen to. I enjoyed the parenting spot, I think it's called, or something like that. That was really interesting because to get a Christian perspective on raising kids is, you know, a great thing too, which you can't find anywhere.

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0: Jenny and Matt Mooney's baby boy, Elliot, spent 99 days on this earth before he went to be with Jesus.
1: Elliot came and he had the sweetest cry I've ever heard. 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
2: All of that was just gone and it was quiet. Grief has a funny way of just isolating you and making you feel alone.
0: Yet even in their loneliness and their heartache, the Mooneys relied on their faith in Jesus Christ. 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
3: Jesus was lonely. Only he could bear the sins of the world. Jesus Christ looked upon lonely people and loved them and went to the cross for them. You no longer feel alone when you come to Jesus Christ as your Savior.
0: If you feel alone and need to pray with someone, call our prayer line. The number is 855-255-PRAY. That's 855-255-PRAY. We're the Billy Graham Evangelistic Association.
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I'm Eric Nieder. Thanks for listening to my song, Faithful. Psalm 139 asks, where can I go from your spirit? Where can I hide from your face? Truth is, there is nowhere I can outrun the presence, the spirit, the mercy, the love, and the grace of my Savior. Nowhere. 2 Timothy 2:13 says, even when I am faithless, he remains faithful because he cannot deny himself. He cannot deny the finished work of the cross. And just as the prodigal son came to his senses in Luke 15, the moment I repent and I turn to God, I am no further from home than I have ever been. And better yet, he is chasing after me to find me, to meet me right where I am. He doesn't need a better, more cleaned up version of me or you to love. He loves us right where we are because he is faithful.

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1: 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So what is there now that I can do with my life? 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What's my meaning here in this world? Where am I planning my time into for significance? Who am I really?
0: Jesus offers meaning and purpose beyond just our work. 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
2: I remember one night I got out and I ran into my daughter's room and picked her up because she'd just been blown up, and I could smell the explosion, I could see the smoke. I carried her into my bedroom and started bandaging up her arm to stop the bleeding. And Zoe's sort of waking up at this point because my daughter's screaming, and Zoe's saying, "Put her down." And I'm saying, no, she'll be okay. She'll be okay. I just got to stop the bleeding. And then I'd sort of come to and realize that I'm holding my daughter and there's nothing wrong with her.
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4: Andy Cullen is a veteran of 17 years service in the Australian Army, retiring as a major in 2012. He was diagnosed with post-traumatic stress disorder, or PTSD, following multiple deployments to Afghanistan. Unfortunately, as time went by, his condition gradually got worse, and his wife Zoe was left to pick up the pieces of their broken family. They've written about their experiences in a book called Resurrected, A Story of Hope. Andy and Zoe, welcome to the program.
5: Hi, Eric. Thanks for having us.
2: Thanks for having us, Eric.
4: Glad to have you with us. And it's kind of interesting, you know, it starts off talking about post-traumatic stress disorder or PTSD and struggles in your family, where Zoe has to pick up the broken pieces of the family. But then, you know, the name of the book is A Story of Hope. So through it all, there's been a story of hope. Is that right?
2: Yeah, absolutely. I think that's the wonderful thing about our story. It can be pretty full on at times, mm-hmm. and particularly when veterans and other people that have lived similar experiences read it, we often get that feedback. It's a very tough read at times, but there's a good ending in this, and that's a wonderful thing, and that's all wrapped up in a relationship with Jesus Christ.
4: Okay, well, we're going to get to that good ending, but first let's go back to your backgrounds. Now, growing up, you always wanted to be in the military, is that right?
2: Yeah, I knew I wanted to be in the military from a very young age. My father was in the military, you know, travelled around the world and around Australia following his career. He ended up serving 50 years, so it was almost instilled in me. I've always had a real deep desire and passion to serve my nation, a patriotic heart, and it was something that, you know, I knew going straight out of school I was going to join the military.
4: Okay, and you said that your priorities were Army, friends, family, in that order.
2: Yeah, they were. You know, I was pretty driven. I was very driven to perform well. I wanted to do the toughest job I could find and be the best at it. And much of my focus was based around my career. And as a result of that focus, obviously other things took a back seat, friendships and family. And that was probably the hardest thing that I put my family through whilst I was in the Army, was that constant putting them second behind what the military needed. When I was requested to deploy overseas, I'd go and I'd return, and I'd put them before the needs and even some of the responsibilities of being a father.
4: Okay, and meanwhile, Zoe, what was life like for you growing up?
5: Well, I grew up in northern New South Wales. My parents decided to move us to Acreage when I was 16, and we lived in caravans for a couple of years while we built a mud brick house. So, yeah, it was very organic. but, you know, I grew up with my parents, who are just incredibly devoted to one another. And, you know, so I grew up with a very different understanding of what marriage was. And I really didn't have any exposure to the military at all, except for, like, films like Officer and a Gentleman. So really I had a romantic notion of what I was getting myself into, yeah.
4: Then you met and married, and as we heard in the introduction, Andy was deployed to Afghanistan. Tell us about your experiences there.
2: Yeah, I was deported in 2008 for the first time and then again in 2012. You know, coming back from both those deployments sort of left a bit of a mark. I was prepared. I was trained well to do a job and a job that I believed in strongly. We were making a difference on the ground to the people around us, and I started to recognize a few issues. You know, I came back, I started to have some pretty vivid

0: about their normal daily routines, like what they're going to eat for dinner and what they're going to pick up from the shops and driving here and there. And I just thought, where's all this leading? You know, it doesn't make any sense. I've just come from an environment where people are getting shot and blown up, and the value of life is almost reduced quite significantly to, you know, society in Australia almost just didn't make sense anymore. I couldn't really reconcile with what was going on.
1: Perhaps we should define some terms for people who aren't familiar with PTSD or post-traumatic stress disorder. Could you kind of give us a thumbnail sketch of what that is and help somebody who hasn't heard of it understand what somebody who's gone through that has gone through?
0: Sure. So post-traumatic stress disorder is a mental disorder that impacts people that have been exposed to or suffered significant trauma. It impacts people from every walk of life, not just soldiers, but it's certainly prevalent in war with soldiers. For me, I viewed it as something like a weakness that would only appear in people that were of weak character or had some form of personal flaw. So I saw people in the theatre, even my own men, people that were suffering with signs and symptoms of PTSD. But I had very little empathy for it because I really thought it wasn't something that I'd have to deal with. Mm-hmm. But certainly when it started to present in my own life, I went through a significant period of shame, and I couldn't really understand why it was happening to me. It wasn't supposed to happen to me. I was tough. I was competent. I didn't really have any issues whilst I was deployed. So, you know, I just got on and did my job, simply put the images and sounds and smells of horrible things that were happening around me to the back of my mind and didn't deal with anything. And that allowed me certainly to operate really effectively at the time in a theater of war. But the reality is we are impacted by our environment. And if you don't address some of these things, they certainly will pop up and make you address them at some point.
1: I mean, at the end of the day, we are human beings. I mean, if we see stuff that's traumatic, it's going to affect us.
0: Absolutely. I think that's, that was a lesson that I had to learn the hard way. It impacts people in different ways. Some people can continue on in life and not be impacted. Others will be impacted quite early. These things, signs and symptoms, can appear much later. Mm-hmm. For me, it didn't really happen until I separated from the army and went through a period of loss of identity and purpose. And it really threw my life into a spin where I thought, well, who am I? You know, I'm no longer Major Andy Cullen, EOD technician. I'm just Joe Blogg, civilian, trying to earn some money to put food on the table. And with that loss of identity came a fair amount of depression. And I think that really weighed heavily on my soul. And a lot of the unresolved issues that I was facing sort of started to rise to the surface a lot more. And for me, it came in the form of really horrific hallucinations and nightmares.
1: Okay, we're going to ask you about those experiences in just a moment, but first I just wanted to ask Zoe, had you ever heard of PTSD before your husband experienced it?
2: No, absolutely not. I had no idea what PTSD was, and it's not even something that they at that time prepared you for as a possibility. They would give you a little booklet to say, oh, when he comes back, there might be some, you know, teething problems settling in. Give it about 3 months and, you know, just getting back into routine because he's experienced some things overseas. And really that was going to be the extent of it. And after about 3 months, everything would go back to normal. That's pretty much all the training that you got. So, no, PTSD was something I was completely unprepared for and completely ill-equipped. I did not know how to handle it.
1: Okay, and then one day you're seeing your husband act in strange ways.
2: Well, no, for us, I think it was about 6 months in, and I thought, hang on a minute, we're still walking on eggshells. I've still got to tell the kids to, hey, be quiet, Dad's not handling this. And just even not knowing what kind of father was going to greet the kids, what kind of husband was going to greet me. Was he in a good mood? Was he in a bad mood? Was he going to fly off the handle? Were we going to end up in a massive argument because I wasn't careful with the way I phrased a question? Was he going to freak out because the kids were being kids and were playing, but it was a bit too noisy for him? Basically, 6 months in, I thought, there were so many things that

0: Andy was like, he lost complete empathy for his kids. I remember an instance where Charlie at the time, who would have been about two, he fell over in the backyard on the pavers and got a big graze on his knee. And Andy basically sort of waited a moment before he responded. Then he went over and went, "Oh, you'll be right, mate." And I just remember thinking, oh, my gosh, that's your child who's crying. Mm. You would, like a father would pick that. He just wants to be picked up by his dad and go, it's okay, let me kiss it, let me get a Band-Aid for you, let me give you a bit of attention,
1: yeah,
0: a bit of compassion. So, and I think the other thing that I noticed was he had become unreachable. So before we'd have arguments or whatever, you know, just as couples do, but now it was like we were arguing all the time and there was never a moment where he'd end up going, oh, sorry, babe, or it was just I would end up being going, oh, my gosh, what planet are you on? I don't even know what you're talking about. How did you even get that from what I said? It was just like this sense of all reason was gone.
1: Mm.
0: And I think I just got to the point where there was no love anymore. There was absolutely no love. And I think it was about 6 months in when I basically said to him, you've got to go and get help. Something's wrong. Because if you don't, I don't think we can come back from this. You are destroying this family.
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2: Welcome back. I'm Eric Scadavo, and today we're chatting with Andy and Zoe Cullen, authors of the book Resurrected, A Story of Hope. It's about their journey through PTSD following Andy's multiple deployments to Afghanistan. Next, we're going to find out just what it was like to experience post-traumatic stress disorder as Andy shares what was going on inside of him during those dark days.
6: I was under this constant torment, so I was losing sleep. I wasn't sleeping really at all. Each night I'd be attacked by these horrific hallucinations. I remember one particular night.
2: Were these like flashbacks from experiences?
6: Yeah, essentially they were flashbacks and they were, mate, they were so real, you know. I remember one night I got up and I ran into my daughter's room and picked her up because she'd just been blown up and I could smell the explosion. I could see the smoke. I looked at her body and she was missing her right arm and her whole face and upper body was covered in burns. And I carried her into my bedroom and started bandaging up her arm to stop the bleeding. And Zoe's sort of woken up at this point because my daughter's screaming and Zoe's saying, put her down. And I'm saying, no, she'll be okay. She'll be okay. I just got to stop the bleeding. And then I'd sort of come to and realize that I'm holding my daughter and there's nothing wrong with her.
1: Mm-hmm.
6: You know, it was a complete disorientation. I didn't know the difference between what was real and what was in my mind. And so that wore me down. It really did. I'd become fearful of actually going to sleep at night, knowing that, you know, what's tonight going to hold for me? So I'd just start drinking and, you know, I started to abuse alcohol quite significantly, which resulted in a number of problems in itself, but the home, like Zoe was saying, became really quite difficult for everyone. It was difficult for the kids. It was difficult for Zoe. And I just started to isolate and as a result just drew away from my kids. And that loss of empathy that we spoke about is such a a horrific thing to go through. As a father, I look back now and I'm ashamed.
2: Do you remember that incident that Zoe was talking about?
6: Yeah, absolutely. I completely lost empathy for the kids and for Zoe. I actually didn't want to be around them anymore. I thought I was just a burden to them. So, you know, I thought about sort of ending my life to as a way of making their lives better and ending my own pain. I remember one day I was sitting on the edge of my bed, complete despair, my head buried in my hands, and I was just feeling sorry for myself, thinking about, you know, ways to make the pain stop. And my daughter, Eden, she came up and she just tried to nudge in and push into my arms and try and give me a cuddle, and I pushed her away. I thought, look, I want to be alone. I don't want you near me. This little girl who just wanted a cuddle from her dad, and I couldn't stand it. I must have pushed her away 4 or 5 times, but, you know, the persistence of that little one's amazing. She just kept pushing, and eventually she broke through, and she reached up and grabbed both arms around my neck and pulled me so tight, and she whispered in my ear, "Dad, I love you." And I just thought, man, it broke something, you know, that love and empathy that I'd buried, that it was sort of almost completely gone, got reignited in that moment. And I'm so thankful for all of my kids today and the love and honor of my wife who stood by me through all the pain.
2: Wow, what a beautiful picture of God's love. Even though we kind of push him away, he keeps coming back more and more times. And I wanted to ask you, Andy, about something you call moral injury, which can kind of help us understand what somebody who's going through PTSD is going through. Tell us, what is moral injury?
6: Yeah, sure. I suppose the easiest way to understand it is, you know, we are mind, body, and spirit. So when we injure ourselves, we injure our arm, then we go to the doctor and we treat it. If we've got a mental injury, we'll treat that. But no one really talks about the soul or the spirit injuries. So a lot of the things that I witnessed in Afghanistan left a mark. They left a wound to my soul, things that I couldn't reconcile with, and things that didn't make sense to me. You know, I'd seen innocent children and women murdered, torn apart, and those sorts of things just kept tormenting me because I hadn't been able to deal with that and move on. And unless we're able to deal with those things, they will continue to present in ways that can sort of bring us down. So a moral injury is exactly that, so something that goes against your moral code.
2: So you know it's wrong.
6: You know it's wrong and it doesn't make sense. And whether you've witnessed it, been a part of it, or however that's impacted in trauma in your life and however it presents itself, it's going to leave a mark, so it needs to be addressed. And that's what we do now, is really help people to deal with those moral injuries.
2: Yeah, so I wanted to make sure that I'm kind of understanding this. So if I'm understanding you correctly, you're saying that things that you know are wrong, that are not decent and honorable, you know, the exact opposite of what is decent and honorable, you were seeing these things that were unjust over and over and horrific, and that's just wearing on you. Is that kind of what you're talking about?
6: Yeah, absolutely. So it wears down the soul to a point where you just get completely overrun.
2: Overrun by injustice, I guess.
6: Absolutely. And we need to address that. We need to treat moral injury. And a lot of the things that underpin that are the root cause of other issues. So, you know, a lot of people that suffer PTSD suffer from alcoholism, anger. There's all sorts of symptoms that go along with that. But that's just a symptom. If we address the symptom, we're not necessarily addressing the root cause. So the root cause of the injury is often a moral issue. Something like a loss of identity, a loss of purpose, a guilt. A lot of people go through false guilt. I certainly did. I had incidents in Afghanistan where I thought, if only I'd done this, maybe those kids wouldn't have died. If only we had turned up earlier. If only, you know, we were in that location. If only I'd seen that roadside bomb. So there's all these ideas of false guilt that need to be addressed. Forgiveness, you know, forgiveness of self. Mm-hmm. And forgiveness of others. And it's through Christ that we are able to learn how to go through those things and actually deal with them. So we're dealing with the root cause that addresses really all the fruit of that. So all the symptoms can then be addressed properly.
2: In addition to the moral injury, you said that you suffered from a loss of purpose, identity, and depression. Can you kind of take us through some of those feelings?
6: Yeah, sure. So my identity and purpose were really wrapped up in my role in the military. I was very proud of what we were doing. We were involved in a very specialist field of the military, and it was tough. It was a tough job, but I loved it, and I still miss it. You know, the camaraderie, the feeling of working alongside your mates, that's who you go back to war for. It's not the country's sort of political agenda. It's about fighting alongside one another. So When I was removed from the military, I really struggled. I was like floundering like a fish out of water, you know, trying to identify who I was now and what my purpose in the world was and how I fit in. And that really threw me into a bit of a depression and a cycle of pain, which I turned to alcohol, like a lot of people, to try and deal with that. But it was actually something that Zoe identified and helped me to identify through Christ that I had another identity. I had a lot more purpose.
2: That your purpose was as a father, as a husband.
6: Yeah, absolutely. So she said, you know, you are a dad, you are a husband, you've got a lot of these things where you need to look at life a bit differently. And I didn't actually see value the same way then that I do now. So it took asking a question of God, who am I? You know, what is my purpose? I'm reminded of a story when I was admitted to a psychiatric hospital on the Gold Coast, and I was laying there in a pretty bad way. I'd reached the bottom of myself, and I was contemplating suicide, and I picked up a Bible, and I opened it to the chapter 2 Timothy 1 verse 7, and it says, "You are not made with a spirit of fear, but of power and of love and of sound mind." And those three things were completely opposite to what was going on in my life and what the world was telling me. Sound mind, I was literally in a psychiatric hospital. I don't think they put people of sound mind in there.
2: No, I don't think so.
6: Yeah. Power, I'd lost my job. I couldn't provide for my family. I couldn't pay the mortgage. I'd lost my identity as an officer in the army. I had no authority. And love, I was actually going through that complete loss of empathy and love for even my own children, like we spoke about earlier. But in that moment, I decided, okay, God, if you're there, you need to turn up in a real way and help me out, because I'm at the bottom. I can't do this in my own strength anymore. And I surrendered to him, and I decided in that moment to believe his truth over who I was rather than what the world was saying.
2: And how did having a relationship with your Heavenly Father and completely surrendering to Him, how did that help to heal the moral injury that you were talking about earlier?
6: Well, it wasn't a radical salvation or complete healing, although I would have loved it at the time. It was a journey, mate. Mm-hmm. And yeah. It was a journey about, you know, digging into the gospel, working out who I was, and developing a relationship with Jesus. And it's something that I still do today, you know. I'm constantly going back to the Bible. I went through a period where I couldn't read. The PTSD was affecting my cognitive abilities, and it was very frustrating for me. So I started, a mate actually directed me to YouVersion Bible app. I could listen to the Word, And I started listening to it. And instead of laying in bed being fearful of going to sleep and being tormented, I started just falling asleep listening to the gospel.
2: Wow, just listening to God's word over and over.
6: Over and over again. And You cannot hear the word of God without being changed. Mm. So I was going through a change. I was going through a growth, and a spiritual growth that was astounding. And I went through a lot of ups and downs in that journey. But in the end, it just drew me closer to God. It gave me new purpose, a new identity, and got us to the point where we're at now, where I feel like I'm living God's purpose for my life and nothing has been wasted.
2: Our guests today have been Andy and Zoe Cullen. 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We've invited them to join us again next time for more of their story. Andy and Zoe Cullen, once again, they're the authors of the book Resurrected, A Story of Hope. 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

Jesus, they would call him a man of sorrows, you know, who was familiar with suffering, he was acquainted with grief. And in other words, he gets right in the mix with you, you know, in the dirt with you, as it were. You know, he came and walked the same earth that we walk. He suffered the same things that we suffer. He knows what it is to be acquainted with these things. And so that was the theme of the song. I thought it would be a beautiful way to take us to the cross. But really, it's an amazing mystery, isn't it? If you think about that, you know, a lot of people think about a God who's high and holy and remote and distant and inconceivable. And he is all of those things. But he's also the one who came down and knelt down and washed the earth off the feet of his disciples. And he took that journey, that dusty, gritty, bloody journey to the cross. This is Jesus, this is who we worship, and I hope in this song that's what comes across.

0: Here's Shout It Out with Rosanna Palmer.
1: Jesus said to his disciples in the book of Mark, "Let us cross over to the other side." He didn't say, "Let's begin the journey and see how we go. If it's too rough, we'll turn back. We'll test the waters." No. He said, "Let us go to the other side. Let's reach our destination." He only envisaged one outcome, a successful crossing. Now, we see in the scripture that it was a rough journey. A great windstorm arose, the waves beat into the boat. Jesus does not promise the waters will always be calm as we follow him. We need to be overcomers. It's the only way we can make it to the other side, our destiny. When Jesus gave them the command, he was with them on their journey. He was not far removed from them and the impending danger. He was right there with them. He knew how to get them to the other side safely. We can travel our journey of life in relationship with Jesus. When he tells us to do something, we can be certain that he is with us. He will never leave us or forsake us. He will get us to the other side. Jesus wants you to succeed in life. This is Rosanna Palmer.
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Hey, it's Mike from Big Daddy Weave. A little bit of the story behind the song Jesus, I Believe. The song doesn't really land anywhere as much as it is just pointing to a posture.

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We can make some decisions in that. And I think that for us in Big Daddy Weave, over the last few years, we've been through difficult seasons and we've been through amazing seasons. 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

0: Why are we unique? This is Ken Ham, the CEO of the ministry behind the Answers Bible Curriculum for Homeschool. All this week, we've been looking at a biblical view of technology, and technology is becoming quite amazing. Artificial intelligence is seemingly the way of the future. It can do so many things faster and better than a human. Now, does this mean humans are becoming insignificant or that we aren't unique? Not at all. You see, it's not our intellect or our problem-solving abilities that set us apart from the rest of God's creation. We've been made in the image of God. That's what gives us value. We're unique because we bear the image of the Creator. And we are of such value that God sent His Son to die for us.
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0: You, our listeners, say, I love it when the artists talk about their song. So I thought I'd take that a bit further. I'm Alida Robinson, and each Wednesday morning, I'll be musically speaking about our artists, their lives, their music, new release albums, interviews with the artists, and much more. I'd love to have your company when I'm musically speaking after the 11 o'clock news each Wednesday, here on 105.1 Life FM, Bendigo's Positive Choice.
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0: Watcher hearing is a baby's heartbeat in the womb. An incredible sound. But imagine hearing a doctor say, your baby's heartbeat is normal, but their brain isn't. That's what happened to Robin and his wife.
1: It was just a tragic moment, and it felt like, this is not fair. How could this happen?
0: Robin's daughter was born with a severe brain condition, but his initial broken heart has turned into thankfulness and joy.
1: I had no idea that God was so good, that she could not be healed, but yet our life could be so amazingly blessed.
0: Robin's thankful that he and his wife have come to know Jesus more through the difficult process of raising their disabled daughter. As Billy Graham once preached,
2: the psalmist said, it is only after affliction that he learned to know God. Through the tears, there can be a peace and joy that Christ can give.
0: Learn more at findpeacewithgod.net. We're the Billy Graham Evangelistic Association.

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3: Acknowledging the loss of a child during pregnancy or as an infant is important for healing and processing grief. 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We will meet at St. Clement's Church, Huntley, on Wednesday the 14th of October, commencing at 7:30 p.m. You will find like-minded and compassionate people and a space to reflect. For those who wish to do so, there will be a quiet time to light a candle of remembrance. We will continue with prayer and an opportunity for supper and conversation for those who want to stay. For more information, please call me, Hannah Gregory, on 0481 02 09 39.

0: One of the most prevalent and concerning epidemics of modern society is teenage pornography addiction. With the advent of digital technology, children and teens are being bombarded with sexual images and messages all the time through various media ports, and unfortunately, it is just too easy to access pornography and keep it a secret. Many parents are looking for answers to this raging monster that is causing havoc in the lives of their young ones. And we are going to offer some guidance and advice on this subject next on a 4-Minute Focus. Hi, I'm Kate Ryan for 4-Minute Focus, where we offer practical advice from Focus on the Family Australia. One of our listeners wrote in with a rather difficult question, but one that is on the lips of too many mums and dads these days. She asks, as a parent, how do we deal with an adolescent who may be addicted to hardcore pornography? We had a big argument the first time we caught him viewing sexually explicit material online, and he denied that it was a serious problem. But a few days later, it happened again. And since then, I've seen other signs that seem to indicate that he has a serious problem. Do you have any advice for us? Perhaps it will encourage you to know that you're not alone. Sexual addictions of all kinds have become widespread in contemporary society. In fact, contrary to the common stereotype, this is not just a male problem. It affects men and women, boys and girls, every age group and all walks of life. Because it is rooted in the basic human craving for relationship, sexual addiction is tenacious and progressive in nature. To put it another way, porn is powerful because it offers a counterfeit form of intimacy and attachment. It's important to keep these things in mind when seeking to help a loved one who has fallen prey to the deception that depersonalized sex can ultimately satisfy the longings of the human heart. The good news is that effective help is available. We would urge you to seek professional counselling for your teenager, and we strongly recommend that you do this together as a family. The most successful course of treatment takes a family systems approach that involves an initial program of intensive therapy, followed by regular and ongoing counselling sessions. Also key to recovery is identifying a trusted friend or group of individuals who will develop an environment of support and accountability. If you haven't done so already, we'd strongly suggest that you purchase some internet filtering software or sign up with an internet provider that allows for parental monitoring to ensure that this doesn't happen again. We realise that software programs of this nature aren't necessarily the ultimate answer to problems like those your son is facing. But we feel strongly that they can play an important role in helping you keep tabs on the entire family's online activities. For further help, we recommend that your teen takes a look at two articles entitled Resisting the Power of Pornography and Girls Snared by Porn and Cybersex that have been written specifically for teen guys and girls who are struggling with pornography. Our website address is families.org.au. The most important thing is to be a support to your teen in this difficult time and do everything in your power to help them with this addiction. You can succeed if you put the right measures in place. This program was produced by Focus on the Family Australia. I'm Kate Ryan, inviting you to join us again for the next edition of A 4-Minute Focus.
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1: G'day business owners, Peter Fitzgerald with the Handbook for Business. Let's talk about beginning and ending. I appreciate for some business owners times are tough, but my encouragement is be patient, don't give up just yet. Others have found themselves in a similar situation before their breakthrough emerged. I'm reminded of an entrepreneur who invented a computer program to monitor traffic flow. When it failed to attract enough buyers, the company collapsed. Nonetheless, it didn't deter him because his next program was a huge success. It was called Microsoft. Another, Thomas Edison, conducted some 10,000 light bulb trials, viewing each not as failure, but as a possible solution that didn't work. And in the end, one did work. For both, the end was better than the beginning. And yes, I understand that sometimes in life, the end can turn out to be worse than the beginning. My counsel for business owners, realistically, how do you see your business future? If you believe you're in the right place and things aren't going to plan, be patient. You could be one idea, one marketing strategy, one mentor suggestion from seeing an amazing opportunity that leads to a great business. Or it may be that the Lord is using your current business as training to test you and your patience and humility before revealing his preferred plan, ensuring you won't become arrogant when it succeeds. So what direction have you sought and received from God? Here are three life principles to meditate on. 1. Failing doesn't make you a failure, rather a student, because failing is a great teacher, so long as you're prepared to learn. 2. Out of the deliberate comes the emerging. Your future plan B may not emerge and become obvious until your current plan A fails. And 3. When the horse is dead, dismount. Despite giving it your all, maybe the best option is to take a loss and move on. The Bible, our handbook counsel for today, Ecclesiastes 7:8. The end of a matter is better than its beginning, so it's better to be patient than proud. Thanks for listening to this handbookforbusiness.com.au podcast.
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3: Hey guys, I'm Jeremy Rosato, and this is the story behind my song, Come and See. I got into the studio to write Come and See quite a few months ago with a couple friends of mine. And when we sat down to write this song, I really wanted to speak into my sister's life. Some of you may know a bit of my story, my testimony. I am a single dad. I've got a 20-year-old daughter, and she's biologically my niece. The reason I got to become her dad was because my sister has had an addiction her entire adult life that never let her be the mom she needed to be. And she lets me share this story, so I do. And I say all this to say, this past year has been one of the hardest years in my sister's addiction and in her life. And I remember going into the room to write Come and See, and I had gotten off a phone call with her that was super tough, and she was just asking me to give her like reasons why she should keep going, why she should keep trying. And, you know, there were personal reasons about, you know, her kids and my daughter, and how there was so much more life to live and there was so much more. But I really wanted to encourage her with a really bold statement and something that she could believe and declare even before she actually believed it. I wanted her to say these words, come and see what God has done. I believed in that moment that in the future, whenever God performed this miracle in her life, that she would be able to declare, come and see what God has done. Ever since I met Amazing Grace, everything changed. And if you need proof that God can do anything, come and see my life. Here I am, maybe about 8 months after writing this song, and God is performing a miracle in front of my eyes. My sister has been clean now for quite some time, and she's on her healing journey and her restoration journey. But God has proven himself to be faithful. He's proven that he can do anything, and he is restoring everything. And so I just want that to encourage you today. If that story resonates with you in any way, and if you can put yourself into the POV of God has changed my life too, this is my story, I hope that it touches you like that and that it meets you right where you are right now. Yeah.

0: Wisdom with Ruth Webb.
1: Every person needs loving relationships, safety and supply. These are all found in Psalm 23 verse 1. The Lord is my shepherd, I shall not want. The Hebrew word for shepherd is also the word for best friend. Everyone needs trusted friends to share joys and heartaches. The Middle Eastern shepherd was not just a responsible overseer, but also a caring father figure, tending sheep from a deep sense of love and hence a fierce protector and provider of their flocks. Jesus, the Good Shepherd, will, if we ask him, be our close friend, our fierce protector, the lover of our soul, lead and direct us, speak to us, comfort us, and ensure every need is met. Needs are different to wants, but he does supply all of our needs out of his realms of glory. Every emotional, physical, and spiritual need, food, drink, shelter, strength, guidance, comfort, so that we have more than enough.
0: Wisdom with Ruth Webb, pastor of the Tabernacle of David.

0: When the COVID-19 pandemic hit, Becky Davidson's ministry to people with special needs saw an opportunity. They saw hope.
1: Beauty from ashes. You know, this big, huge thing happened worldwide where we've never experienced this, any of us. And yet God took it and just expanded it in ways that we could have never dreamed of.
0: While Rising Above Ministries helps people with physical and developmental challenges, there's no end to the challenges we all face. But there is real hope. As Billy Graham explains,
2: we have political problems, racial problems, social problems, moral problems. Could the problems be solved? Yes. If the world would suddenly turn to Christ, there is no problem too hard for God to solve.
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God gave me blessed consolation. He only gave me my trials to make me strong. I've been a lot of places.

0: medical discovery that will make your skin crawl. It's next on today's Creation Moment. And now, here's our Creation Moments host, Ian Taylor.
1: For thousands of years, man has applied a huge variety of things to his skin to help injuries heal. By trial and error, he has come up with ointments to keep injured skin moist to assist the natural healing process. Antibiotics were eventually added to these ointments. But until recently, no one has been able to actually increase the rate at which skin naturally heals. That has now changed. Epidermal growth factor is one of the chemicals that God created to help keep the body in working order. Researchers learned how to copy the chemicals responsible, and tests have shown that application of the man-made epidermal growth factor can speed the rate at which wounds heal. Studies show that wounds on which epidermal growth factor is used heal about a day and a half faster than normal. That might not seem like much, but when burn victims need many skin grafts, epidermal growth factor could mean the difference between life and death. While all this knowledge of the chemistry of biology, one would naturally assume that man should be able to develop better healing agents than mindless evolutionary processes. But of course, man is not emulating mindless evolutionary processes, but the work of the Creator God himself. The creator of natural epidermal growth factor had the original wisdom to design it and include it in our physiology.
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2: In this bulletin, the RBA concerned by high inflation, petrol prices rising, and the EU looking to add associate members. Good morning, I'm Jaden James. The Reserve Bank believes inflation remains high and a further interest rate hike may be needed to bring it down. The RBA board will meet later this month, with some analysts predicting the official cash rate could rise 0.25%. The Albanese government says it's not considering a reduction to the fuel excise to address soaring petrol prices. The cost of unleaded and diesel has climbed well above $2 a litre as tension in the Middle East continues. The government ended its temporary cut to the fuel excise last month. Treasurer Jim Chalmers is playing down the prospect of restoring the measure.
3: From an economic point of view, the war in Iran has been a disaster. It's putting extra pressure on Australians and people right around the world. You can see that in the way the global oil price is playing out at the bowser. So obviously we're aware of that. That's why our cost of living relief is so important.
2: The national average price of diesel has reached $2.78 this week. WA police have confirmed a man who was attacked by a shark at a Perth beach yesterday has died. It's understood the attack happened yesterday morning as he and another man were swimming at Sorrento Beach. It's the second reported incident in Western Australia this week after a man was hospitalised following an attack on Monday. Europe says countries like Australia and New Zealand could become associate members of the European Union. The EU is looking at making Canada an associate partner as the country's trade war with the United States shows no sign of easing. The parliamentary president of the European Union, Roberta Metsola, says she's willing to work with other countries.
4: We see partners from across the world, Australia, New Zealand being some examples of saying, look, we want to deepen our relationship. I think what we cannot let go in this time of such uncertainty is that friends matter. And if we can do more things with our friends, then let's do them.
2: Australia is also facing higher tariffs for the goods we export into the American market. New research shows larger utes and American-style pickup trucks are significantly deadlier to pedestrians. A study of Australian crashes found every 10-centimetre increase in vehicle height raises a pedestrian's risk of death by 11%. Taller front ends strike victims in the chest and head, making large trucks 60% more fatal than standard cars. As the Iran-backed Houthi rebel forces take control of Yemen and the shipping channels of the Red Sea, they are also restricting access to Christian-backed aid agencies. Staff cannot reach most of the more than 20 million people suffering from starvation, malnutrition and disease. Consultant to Christian Ministries, Trey Holsey, told Mission Network News that aid workers and Christians are being arrested.
5: They prefer to find as much control as possible versus kind of good for the people, unfortunately. The world will hate Christ even if the people that are following Christ are passing out food and teaching children and providing medical care. Pray that God will continue to make himself known to the Yemeni people.
2: Mr. Holsey says it's spiritual warfare because the Houthis are denying humanitarian aid simply because Christians are delivering it. In sport, the Brisbane Lions are finalising their preparations for tonight's AFL preliminary final against the Hawks. Brisbane are one win away from reaching fourth consecutive grand final. Lions stalwart Dane Zorko says the squad is under no illusions on what awaits them at the MCG.
6: You know, most teams set their goals on at the start of the year is to reach a grand final. So everyone knows what's at stake. The pressures are high. The intensity is high.
2: Last night, Fremantle secured their spot in the grand final after beating Sydney by 12 points at the SCG. That's the latest Vision National News. I'm Jaden James.
7: 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Ephesians 6:10. 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
8: Business owners, do you feel your operation is running below full potential? That things aren't working out as planned? The long hours and low profitability are stressful? And you're unsure of the future? If this is you, business as usual is not the way to go. The good news is your situation can be turned around. All the wisdom you need is in the Bible, our handbook for business. 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

0: Jesus said our core mission was to make disciples. But how do we know when we've done it? What does a disciple look like? I'm Tanya Harris of God Conversations. Some may say a disciple is a person who attends church faithfully, sings the songs, and reads the Bible. But that's not how Jesus measured it. Jesus said the marks of a disciple are simple: love for God and love for people. We know we're growing in spiritual maturity when we get better at loving others. And the toughest test there? Loving those who don't love us back. But that's hard to do, which is precisely why we need the church. We need to attend faithfully, sing the songs and read the Bible so that it helps us to love. If it doesn't, then we're measuring the wrong things. 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
6: Hey, this is Colton Dixon. I was recently in a season where the future looked uncertain, but my wife and I decided to come with faith because we know that faith is what precedes a miracle. During that season, we were forced to slow down a little bit, but in doing so, we started to see all of the little things around us that we see as miracles that happen every day. So I just would encourage you to stop long enough to appreciate the little things in your life for the miracles that they really are. Because I believe that God is still in the business of doing miracles, and they happen more often than we think.

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0: Did you know that your DNA contains more mistakes than your parents' DNA? Which has more mistakes than their parents' DNA, which has more mistakes than their parents, which has... Well, you get the point. Mistakes are caused by mutations, copying errors when DNA is replicated. A conservative estimate says that 100 to 300 new mutations occur in human reproductive cells per individual per generation. That's a lot of mistakes. And it's increasing so fast, there's no way humans have been evolving for millions of years. Our genetic code would be so burdened with mutations, we'd be extinct. Mankind was created about 6,000 years ago with a perfect genome. It wasn't until after sin entered the world that mutations began to corrupt our DNA. And I believe the Lord will return long before our genetic code meets its end. I'm David Reeves. Truly, the heavens declare the glory of God.
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1: In this bulletin, the Prime Minister heading to the US and the Dockers secure their spot in the AFL Grand Final. Good morning, I'm Jaden James. The Prime Minister has departed for a week-long official trip to the United States, focusing on digital safety and international relations. Anthony Albanese will visit Apple headquarters in California to meet Executive Chairman Tim Cook, discussing new parental controls influenced by Australia's social media reforms. He'll also address world leaders at the UN General Assembly in New York, advocating for a global digital duty of care. Threats of firebombings have forced organisers of an electronic music festival to pull five Israeli DJs from their lineup and relocate events in New South Wales and Victoria. Police are investigating the destruction of two cars belonging to an event promoter in Melbourne after the group received emails threatening attacks. The festival organisers say they're devastated by what's happened. The Victorian opposition leader says a coalition government would drastically change the controversial Western Renewables power link. Premier Ben Carroll has announced an independent assessment and a freeze on compulsory acquisitions, at least until the end of the year. Jess Wilson has stopped short on promising the 190-kilometre high-voltage transmission line would be put underground.
2: You can see from Ben Carroll's last-ditch attempt to save seats in regional Victoria that you just can't trust him after the election not to build this. I've been very clear that if WRL is ever to proceed, it would need to be fundamentally changed from what Labor has proposed.
1: The transmission line is used to connect renewable energy projects in Western Victoria to the energy grid. Gambling reform advocates say despite decades of research and experience with poker machines, governments are failing to protect people from harm. Today marks 70 years since pokies were legalised in New South Wales. Wesley Mission Chief Executive Stu Cameron says losses are still rising and twice the rate of inflation this year alone.
3: Over the 70 years since poker machines were introduced, gambling, particularly on pokies, has our state in its grip, and it's time to see that grip loosen.
1: Figures from last year show that $1 million is lost every hour on poker machines in New South Wales. Overseas, US President Donald Trump says that he's banning three major media outlets from the White House. In a social media post, the president declared that cable networks CNN and MS Now and political newsletter Politico have been banned, effective immediately. Mr. Trump says the ban was a result of their constant reporting of fake news. Christian Ministry for Haiti with Love is trying to get sponsorship to send more children to school in the troubled Caribbean nation. Many classrooms are empty because it costs $300 a term to get an education and because armed guards control much of the country. The ministry's Rosaline DeHart told Mission Network News the initiative aims to stop the gangs from recruiting children.
4: So what we are trying to do is get kids off the street and get as many as we can in school. Because when you get them off the street, you have less potential gangs. Because gangs use the kids to do their dirty work. So we get them in school, get them busy in school, learn something.
1: For Haiti with Love is aiming to get enough sponsorships to enroll at least 250 children into school for the new year. In sport, the Swans AFL season is over, going down by 12 points to the Dockers in a thriller at the SCG.
5: From Wharfie time to grand final time for Fremantle. They are into their second grand final. The Dockers prevail by 2 goals.
1: Fremantle will either take on Hawthorn or Brisbane for next week's grand final. That's the latest Vision National News. I'm Jaden James.
6: 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A person will reap exactly what he plants. Galatians 6:7. Life-giving words for you. From the Handbook of Living, the Bible.
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8: I like that there is, I guess, a Christian voice out there in the community. Mm. And it's great to listen in the car. A lot of the times you're travelling, you know, 5-10 minutes between places. It's just good to check in and see what's on.
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10: Hi, welcome back to Momentum. And this is the second week we have Andrew Hoof with us, or Hoof, depending on where you're from. 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All our previous podcasts are on there and lots of YouTube videos, etc., that will help you on your journey. And you can search by issue. So that's really cool. And guys, don't forget our care line, 1-800-000-MEN. 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And don't forget social media, YouTube, TikTok, Instagram, Facebook, we're all on there. We post every other day a short clip on that media. And so we have Andrew Huff back with us. And I met Andrew a couple of months ago at a Better Blokes conference at Mwilumba. I think it's at Mwilumba?
11: No? At Murrumbateman,
10: that was it. I get all these towns confused. All I remember was it's out in the middle of nowhere and it was freezing cold. So it was a cool conference. It was really good.
11: In more ways than one.
10: That's right. It was life-changing, really, for lots of guys who came up and spoke to me. It was amazing. So just in the end of the last show, we talked about, you're getting married and, your relationship growing with your wife, Annette. And because she went to church, you had to go along as well. It was sort of expected, I guess.
11: Well, I didn't want to stand in her way. I perfectly understood she didn't want to, but she still wanted some church life to be part of her. And she moved to Mount Gambier. She wasn't a local girl.
10: Right.
11: And so she was keen to, go, I wouldn't say every week, but mostly.
10: Yeah.
11: And so I wanted to go along, and I ended up, I found out that this church she was going to had an evening service, and that suited me a whole lot better on a Sunday night.
10: Oh, really? I'm the opposite end of the spectrum. I'd prefer to go to church in the morning. Yeah.
11: Yeah, so that left me the whole day to do things as I liked, and things developed from there. And then a new pastor came, and I started to build a relationship with John. And he, I remember one day he preached a sermon, and I said, "Oh, were you picking on me? Were you?" Because it seemed a little pointed. And he said, "Hoofy, I didn't think of you at all when I wrote that."
10: Yeah. But the Holy Spirit was working in you, eh?
11: Yeah. I didn't know that. I didn't recognize that. Now it's so obvious. But, so things kicked on from there.
10: So whenever you decided that you want to follow Jesus, how did your life change? What happened in your world as you look back and you say, wow, what changed?

0: become less.
1: Yes.
0: Swearing become a whole lot less. And then when you do mess up, I've not just failed my wife, I've failed Jesus.
1: Yes.
0: And we can take it back to him and he will,
1: forgive us.
0: Forgive us. And that's just, that's a comfort, but it's also a frustration when you know you've let them both down.
1: Yeah, that's right.
0: But it just grew. And then I think that needed to happen before we had children. So we were married 7 years before we had our first child.
1: Oh, right. Okay. So one of the things you said before on their note you sent to me was one of the things you find when you gave your life to Jesus was you found your identity.
0: Yeah.
1: Talk to us about that. What did that mean for you?
0: Well, it meant that I'm here with purpose.
1: Yes, that's good.
0: And it wasn't backed on my I'm here for reasons, and I'm not. My performance didn't matter because Jesus will just be the uplifter of your head and get you back up and going again.
1: Yes.
0: I didn't have to achieve all the earthly things. I grew into this. It didn't all happen in a day. You know, this was over a period of time that I learned this, that I didn't have to achieve some of these things that if they came and they happened and it was God's will, fantastic.
1: Yes.
0: If I didn't achieve some of those things that were on my radar that I thought were important, suddenly weren't as important as they used to be.
1: Yeah. And one of the things you talked about is, I mean, and we as Christians talk about this quite a bit, I guess, and that is understanding what our spiritual gifts are. And that takes time, doesn't it? I mean, it's not something you go, some people it does, but for most of us, it's a journey of discovering what those gifts may be. And one of the things we say is, God is not schizophrenic. He's not going to give you talents in one area, but have you serve somewhere else. I mean, he puts those things together as he does in this perfect way. And so you were discovering what your gifts are. Maybe you're still discovering what your gifts are.
0: I think still are in some ways, Des, because God still starts doing things that I wasn't expecting, wasn't on my radar, but here we are, we're doing them. And, like initially I thought, well, it's using my trade skills to benefit. And I used those with a church camp, and I had a great time doing it. Sometimes it was pretty wearing.
1: Yeah.
0: That was a growth thing. He would put you in things like, I'm not anywhere by means a biblical scholar type fella, but I ended up for a couple of years helping with a group of young adults.
1: Oh, right.
0: Just talking to them being their leader with that a little bit. But I don't think I'd benefited them so much. It was really God in there teaching me stuff.
1: Yeah, well, I mean, they work hand in hand, don't they?
0: Yeah, they do.
1: Because I remember whenever I was at Bible College, I went to Hillsong College in Brisbane, and it was a great experience. But then, God opened doors in different ways for me to serve him in that process. And so it was it's really cool the way God does that. And it's really good, that alignment with what God wants you to do is gives you such a peace and a comfort. And you know that you're helping people and serving people, so that's really, really good. So what we want to talk about is in 2010, you saw a magazine and an advert for what?
0: An advert for an event called Big Shed.
1: Yes.
0: It was being held in the northern suburbs of Brisbane, which I was fairly unfamiliar with. They said they could find accommodation, you could fly in, and they had a list of some of the speakers, a bloke called Ian Watson, who I didn't really know of. But it had some that I did know of, like a Duncan Armstrong, the Olympian swimmer, Simon Black, and a couple other names I was vaguely familiar with. And I thought, oh, this sounds fascinating, be able to hear their journey. I suppose being a bloke that loves a chat, hearing about Blake's stories, that appealed to me. But in 2010, I never got there. Circumstances, I had a young family. My youngest child was barely 12 months old, and it wasn't

0: the right time to go, and I didn't know anybody that was going.
1: Ah, right.
0: But funnily enough, the following May in 2011, I was working at this camp, which I did from time to time, and it was halfway to Horsham.
1: Right.
0: And Horsham was launching this Shed Happens.
1: Right.
0: And, well, I'm halfway there. I'm not home. Why not tootle up? And I went up with a couple other blokes to see what it was about.
1: Yeah.
0: It was Watto, and he interviewed three blokes, and all three parts of their story, I wouldn't say all of it, but
1: yeah,
0: parts of their story really, I could really identify. I thought,
1: yeah, it resonated with you.
0: Simpler. Yeah.
1: Yeah.
0: And that gave me confidence to talk to blokes and that I'd not met before. And yeah, one of those, Phil, I'm still great mates with him to this day, which is, you know, just kicked off because we've done Shed together now for years.
1: So very quickly, tell me what Shed Happens is. What, because now Shed Happens is all over Australia.
0: Yep.
1: And so tell me, what is so good about Shed Happens?
0: Well, I think the aim is to be come into a safe, non-judgmental yes. place where blokes can be themselves.
1: Yes.
0: It's not performance-driven like a normal sports club, which is yes. okay in itself. But some blokes always feel like they don't measure up, they don't quite belong.
1: Yes.
0: And so being in that environment where you can learn and go, you know what, well, I can appreciate that bloke a bit more now because I've heard part of his story and I'm more comfortable in going up and talking to him and talking to him afterwards, I might be able to. So the sharing, the mateship that I've grown, the amount, my friendship circle's just blown out of the water.
1: Yeah.
0: Like, I've got so many people I've met through it up the eastern seaboard, from South Australia to Queensland is yeah. incredible.
1: So how many men's sheds, Shed Happens, are there in Australia on the East Coast or Western Australia?
0: Well, it's pretty well nationwide as far as I know, but I think there'd be around 80 plus. Some come and go. They have seasons.
1: Right.
0: A couple of the fellas over this way, one I was very involved with in its early days of getting going at Narra Court. They're in recess at the moment, but they come and go.
1: Yeah.
0: But often it's a keen little team that keeps yes. it going.
1: So is it done around food? So the guys get in and have food? What does it look like? If I'm coming to, let's say, your yep. Shed Happens, what yep. can I expect to have happen?
0: Right. Well, we aim to just run over a couple of hours.
1: Right.
0: So you're not out from 6:30 to 8:30.
1: Yeah.
0: So you're not out away from home for too long.
1: Yes.
0: We aim to be a welcoming place for men and boys of all ages.
1: Yeah.
0: You'll turn up 6:30, the barbecue's cranking. There's always a couple of blokes turn up early, get that going.
1: Yeah, good.
0: And we usually do steaks and we get looked after very well by the local butcher.
1: Yeah.
0: he won't come himself, but he loves what we do. So.
1: Right. Oh, that's good. It's only a matter of time before he comes.
0: It's only a matter of time. And and then by about 7:30, we'll kick off with, just a few little things of what's happening.
1: Yeah.
0: And then for a lot of us in the early days, we could have, you know, a couple of interviews or chats with blokes, as I like to call them,
1: yes.
0: So that it doesn't feel too formal.
1: Yes.
0: And but usually it's one and it's in depth and it'll go for 20 minutes to half an hour. We don't take questions off the floor.
1: Right.
0: You have a chat with a bloke afterwards and,
1: right.
0: and build that. But yeah, it's a fantastic way to do life. I think for my son, he started there at 8 or 9 and, we had great conversations in the car on the way home.
1: I can imagine. Yeah.
0: And the things that you worry about would go straight over his head at that But other things that he'd pick up and he'd say, Dad, how tough would that be when you're a boy that has that happen?
1: Yes.
0: And I didn't even really, that bit of the conversation didn't really resonate with me, but it did with him. And then we could talk about
1: that's so good. to open up those opportunities for you to talk to your son at that deep level. It's so, so important. We're going to take another break, and then we're going to come back and talk more about Shed Happens and also Better Blokes. We'll be back shortly. Guys, don't forget, website MomentumAustralia.org and our Caroline 1-800-000-MEN, 1-800-000-636, and we will be back with Andrew shortly.
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1: Hi, we're back with Momentum, and I have Andrew Hoff with us. Whether you're German or English, is either way. Now, just before the break, we talked about Shed Happens, and it's such a great organisation. And as he said, there's many, many groups that meet all around Australia. Is there a common website that Shed Happens has?
0: Yeah, there's one, Shed Happens. I'm sorry, I should have grabbed that because I can't reel it off for you. But yeah, you can Google it and it'll give you the locations of where the sheds are and some contact people. But bear in mind, not every shed's on it at this point, because it's not the organised quite so strongly like a lot of other groups are.
1: But it's good the fact that it is ad hoc, and if you don't find a Shed Happens in your town, wherever you are, look for a men's group associated to a church. And you'll find there's a men's group there, and they will probably have barbecues and they meet monthly or wherever that may look like. But also, if you really want to find a group and you can't find a group, contact me at Momentum and we'll see what we can do to get you connected somewhere. And so, obviously, there's so many men in this world who do life on their own, because of their marriage situation, maybe because they're just, not sort of people who can go out and make friends. One of the important things about Shed Happens is, and you've mentioned it, Andrew, is the fact that, men can build long-term friendships with men who've got a common interest. That'd be Christianity being the key one, obviously. What are your thoughts?
0: I think where we build deeper friendships because it's not just based around what we do. And guys, I think we have, it's just different. You can bring your mates from church, your unchurched mates, and you just can connect deeper than any group I've ever experienced, where you're doing more than a lot of it. We're chatting about the weather, we're chatting about the sheep prices or the local
1: football results, sir.
0: Football results.
1: Yeah.
0: And while they're a bit of fun, we need more. And I think one of the things you're talking about, Blake's, that where life has changed a bit, one of the downsides to men, and I talk about this all the time in my shed, is fellas don't get isolated, or look out for the guys that are starting to get isolated, that have dropped off because life's got hard. Yeah. And fellas will often, do what my dad would do, grit the teeth, get through this tough season, but you don't have to do it on your own.
1: And
0: in fact, it's probably not good to do it on your own.
1: Well, I mean, the statistics say that there's more men commit suicide in the bush, where you are, and anywhere in the bush, I guess, where you're more isolated. The numbers of men who commit suicide is exponentially larger, higher than what it would be in the city. And there's good reason for that. And it's so important, therefore, that men do get connected. I mean, if you're working on a station, take the time to go into town once, every week or every month or whatever, and get with other men. And at the very least, you can share what you're going through.
0: Having that place to share is
1: exactly
0: critical.
1: Yeah, no, that's really good. So, guys, search out a men's group. I encourage all men to do that. We all need connection. We all need mates who, you know, can get alongside us and support us. You won't find a friend, a close mate, when you're in trouble. You need to find those friends before you get into trouble so that you have that relationship with them. You won't be in the right frame of mind to, you know, find them when you get into strife. Now, the other thing that you have got involved with is Better Blokes. And I got an amazing invitation to go to Better Blokes this year, and it was an amazing experience. I mean, the number of guys that were there, the number of conversations about all sorts of things, from marriages to pornography to, you know, I've got problems with my kids, and, you know, I'm not the expert on all these things, but to have the opportunity to talk to the men in that setting is just amazing. So tell us, Andrew, about Better Blokes.
0: Yeah, Better Blokes must have started for me in 2012 after I'd been to Big Shed in Brisbane in 2011.
1: Yeah.
0: And what I was involved in that as well. And so and a few of the fellas from Horsham had been, and they said, this is really, really good. And one of the great parts about it is, as you've experienced, that the presenters are not there as a general rule, don't roll in and roll out as soon as they've done their presentation. They spend the weekend there so that the blokes are immersed and conversations and bonds can develop. And for a lot of fellas, you know, I say, there'll be somebody new or that you will connect with that's going to put in your path, and it could be for you or you could be there for them.
1: Yes.
0: Depending on where they are at in their journey, some aren't really able to because they're overwhelmed with the stuff that just blokes get bombarded with these days.
1: Yeah.
0: That's not really appreciated. And the Better Blokes was just an added on thing. It was also a great faith strengthener for me, and I learned a lot of things through that from the presenters and also from the conversations and the mateships that have grown. I've got some blokes, I never see them. I only see them once every 12 months because they come from a different part of Australia. These guys are coming from Queensland. They're coming from all over New South Wales, the ACT, Victoria, and a couple out of South Australia. So it's a broad range.
1: Yeah.
0: And it's been, like Shed, nothing but positive. They dovetail well together.
1: Yes.
0: We do a Shed as part of Better Blokes. They entwine that way. But instead of just having a conversation over a barbecue, you get to do it for the weekend.
1: Yes.
0: So, it's been beneficial because I think what I would say, you know, I've never seen a bloke go backwards with encouragement. Well, I think a lot of blokes are lacking encouragement, and, you know, people that aren't, well, I don't know where he's at in the scheme of things, but like Jordan Peterson's brought that up in his stuff where just blokes lacking encouragement. We think it's common, but it's not as common as it should be.
1: No, it's not common at all, in fact. And so Better Blokes Conference is held at Merrin Bateman, which is in the middle of nowhere. I would say it's between Yass and Canberra, but halfway in between somewhere there.
0: Yeah, it's closer to Yass. It's probably 45-50 k's out of Canberra.
1: Yeah.
0: And it's held on the June long weekend each year.
1: Yeah, and it's run by the Lutheran Church. Is it the Lutheran Church Centre?
0: Yeah, the Lutheran Church backs it.
1: And it's just an amazing experience. And Andrew, you're one of the leaders in that now. And let me say, you did a fine job at the conference that I was at. I learned lots. I had lots of great conversation, and it was really quite amazing. So just before we finish, Andrew, I mean, we've talked about your life. We've talked about your journey. We've talked about, you know, Shed happens, and we've talked about Better Blokes. So final thoughts and advice to men who have listened to the two shows. What advice would you give to men? Obviously, finding faith is first, that's foremost, get to know Jesus. But other than that, what would you say?
0: Get some blokes around you who will encourage you in your faith.
1: Yes.
0: That you can be vulnerable with.
1: Yes.
0: That's so this won't be 20 blokes, but you know, have some blokes in your life. I'm fortunate. I had a bloke that he was brave enough to tell me, "You're wasting some of your time on things that aren't important."
1: Yes,
0: you know,
1: yes,
0: it's okay for a bit of fun, but I think it's, you know, get refocused. And you know what? Sometimes a bloke needs that. And you go, yeah, I knew I was slipping, but I didn't realize I was wasting it.
1: Yes,
0: so having a couple of mates and building those relationships so you've got somebody in your corner. I mean, I was amazed what Owen and I would talk about.
1: Yeah.
0: Being both good at having long-winded chats for as long as you like, we can understand each other, you know.
1: Yeah, that's right. And also things like, you know, being a good dad, having people around you. If you're struggling with being a dad, get somebody alongside you who you look at and you say, wow, he's brought up his kids well. So get somebody like that alongside you who's on a faith journey as well. So he's a Christian bloke. Best to have that common interest as well. And even things like how to be a good husband. You know, lots of men don't know how to be good husbands. And, you know, it ends up, you know, with divorce, it ends up with, you know, children not having a mum or a dad with them. And you know, some of those stories are tragic. But most certainly, get those sort of things. Any other final words, Andrew?
0: Well, things I've learnt, like just things that I hadn't, you know, you get caught up in your own world and I hadn't thought, you know, Blake suggested through, I think this was a better Blake's, you know, why don't you send your wife a message? If you can't ring her, send her a message each lunchtime you know, so that she knows you're thinking of her.
1: Yeah.
0: And so that's become more my habit.
1: Yeah.
0: And,
1: good on you. That's good.
0: Yeah. So they were just little tips because I just bore off to work and it takes a bloke over, you know, you're focused, you're getting the job done.
1: Yeah.
0: But it's just spending that little bit of extra time and as life goes on, we find demands of our time.
1: Yeah.
0: And also I think to hang on in there that when those rocky bits happen, it's usually for a season.
1: Yeah.
0: And if you become intentional that my wife's valuable, my children are valuable, my relationship with Jesus is valuable, I've got to just, are all these things I'm chasing in the world, am I chasing the wind?
1: Yes.
0: Or am I chasing the things that God wants me to focus on?
1: That's brilliant, man. I love that. That's a great way to end the show. that's really cool. We've been speaking with the last 2 weeks with Andrew Huff. Great guy, great dad, great husband, great bloke. And he's in the building trade, so, you know, and he's done well in that too. And so, Andrew, just want to thank you for your time and for speaking into the lives of men. And hopefully, you know, guys will be encouraged and supported as part of that. So, thank you.
0: Pleasure, Des. Great to be with you.
1: Excellent.
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11: Hi, welcome to History Makers. Steve Mack in for Matt Prater today. A special interview today, a guy, an Aussie, now living in Nashville with his brother and both their families, while back with their most joyful and optimistic album yet for King and Country. The new album, The Most Beautiful Colours, is a global celebration and charge of hope in the midst of great difficulty. Alive with global sights and sounds and a dedication to the message of Jesus, the duo's fifth studio album weaves bombastic rhythms with uplifting lyrics, bringing listeners a potent reminder of the miraculous happening all around them in their everyday lives. So today on History Makers, one half of the duo, Luke Smallbone. G'day, Luke. Welcome to History Makers. Now, you guys have hit the heights of the music industry and are household names around the world, from Australia to Germany, Netherlands, all over, and the US, of course. How do you guys remain vulnerable to your audience?
12: Oh, man, I think it, I mean, you know, you say all those really nice things. I don't view myself as anything all that remarkable. You know, I think for me and my brother, I feel like I'm actually just trying to be faithful to the things that God's given me. And yeah. In some cases, you know, I when it comes to vulnerability, I've often joked that I'm not a good enough songwriter to write about things that actually don't mean something to me. And so in some cases, vulnerability is a part of the songwriting process, because, you know, I realize that if I'm going through something in my life, there's a chance that the thing that I'm going through, there's millions of other people actually going through something very, very similar. And those are actually the things that are worth writing songs about. If I'm trying to just say something to someone that I think is wise, inherently, it actually falls quite flat. But when I actually say something to myself that is, hey, this is what I'm walking through, you know, what would comfort my own soul? Those are the very things that are actually worth writing songs about. And so for me, you know, being vulnerable and being honest about the things that are going on, like I hope that's encouraging. I hope that is something that that people can draw from. And in some cases, the mistakes that I've made, maybe if I write about them, maybe they won't make the same mistakes, you know? And so I feel like that's the part of songwriting that actually makes the most sense.
11: Now, you guys have played to large and small audiences all over the world, and I'm sure there's been many stories from touring on the road. Okay, they say what happens on the road stays on the road. That's an old saying, I know. But I do have some great memories personally of Brisbane Entertainment Centre not so long ago, and the start of the second set not going quite as planned. I'm sure you remember that. What was your first thought when that happened?
12: Well, if you were there, we were at the Brisbane Entertainment Centre and had this whole big kerfuffle, and at the, but you know, it's funny when you have these moments of things like the road, the highs and the lows. Ironically enough, what I've realized about life is you actually only really remember the highs and the lows. You don't remember the in between. You know, those types of things are. And so, you know, when we go on vacation, we don't try and do the same thing every day. We'll just try and do one unique thing when we go on a vacation, because those are actually the birds become the cherished memories. And so when you have a moment like what we had with you all in Brisbane, speaking of, you know, my father having, you know, many, many years ago, basically lost everything in that building, coming back to that building. Obviously, you know, you've got the way that shows go can be a little bit of an adventure with certain sonics and sounds and all that sort of stuff. But those are the things that make you they're endearing moments, because A, people kind of see who you actually really are. And if you don't lose your marbles, that's a good thing. Those are moments that obviously we'll never forget. And that was a very, very special moment with everybody in the Brisbane Entertainment Centre.
11: Well, it was. I remember the crowd joining in singing Father Abraham to amuse ourselves. Okay, it was a secular crowd. It may have been a different response.
12: That's right.
11: And it was the ultimate. I mean, we all have church and the sound goes wrong at the back and we all turn around and go, that was the ultimate turn around, look at the sound guy moment. It really was.
12: That was. Yep. I'll never forget kind of going up to our sound guy, Ralph, going, hey, man, are you all right? Because that was quite a roller coaster.
11: It certainly was.

0: You're listening to History Makers, Steve Mack in for Matt Prater. Today, we're chatting with Luke Smallbone, one half of the duo for King and Country. Hey, when you guys were growing up, how important was radio to you?
1: Well, you know, so radio was just what we, turned on in the car, you know. And if you start to think through, memories, pretty much every special encounter in your life has music attached to it. You go to a wedding, there's music. You go to church, there's music. You go to a party, there's music. You go to a funeral, there's usually music. Everything is surrounded around music. And so it's usually the soundtrack to really intense conversations. It's usually as the soundtrack to amazing moments in your life. And I think that radio is interesting because obviously we know there's advertising, we know there's all these things, but it's actually kind of inherently free. And if you start to think through everything else in your life these days, there's actually not too much that's actually free. Yes, obviously there's nonprofits and there's, you know, obviously advertising being sold, but you've got that, you get to make that decision, right? And so I think the joy of music is, and radio is, that there's a beacon of hope on the sound waves at all time. And you never quite know who's going to stumble upon that radio station. And so I think that radio is just one of those wonderful, cherished, things that we shouldn't take for granted, because I think it's just that special.
0: So did you sport a Walkman or a boombox back in the day?
1: You know, I probably was a little bit more of the Walkman guy. The boombox felt a little bit too heavy for me, so I would much prefer to go with the Walkman, that's for sure.
0: And way too many D-cell batteries to have to put that in. Hey, who was your favorite artist growing up?
1: Favorite artist growing up, you know, so when we came to the States, you know, we, Amy Grant was obviously a big part of our childhood, having my dad do shows with her in Australia. Seal, mainstream artist Seal, I don't know if you remember Seal, Kissed by a Rose, that band I really enjoyed. But probably the one that spoke to me the most when it came to art and as I was getting a little older was Switchfoot. They'd released, when I was in high school, the album The Beautiful Letdown. And I'll never forget listening to that. And it was one of the first times I listened to an album and thought to myself, I wonder if I could write music like that, you know, because that just speaks to me. It's really powerful. Mm. They're asking really thought-provoking questions, and it's catchy. It's well-crafted lyrics, well-crafted sounds. And so, you know, that album and that band is one that I've always kind of looked to with great appreciation and thankfulness that they made that music.
0: Now, if the King and Country could be remembered for just one song, I mean, we remember you guys for so many songs, but what song stands out to you the most, if any?
1: Yeah, I mean, look, I think, what the public would say is God Only Knows, you know, I think because, that song was really written for the depressed and the forgotten person. And I think that we were trying to think through if we could say something that would encourage that person, what would we say? And I think the most encouraging thing that we could say is, you know, God actually knows these things about you. God actually sees you. And there is a kind of love that God only knows, and that's actually for you. And so I think, you know, when I just look at what it encompasses when it comes to our career and what we would hope that people would be left with, I think it would probably be that one.
0: What is your favorite scripture verse and why?
1: Yeah, I mean, look, I was praying a while back just to fall more and more in love with scriptures. And what's funny is if you pray that prayer, you actually end up falling more and more in love with scriptures. But one of my favorites has been Psalms 20, verse 7. Some trust in chariots, some trust in horses, but we trust in the name of the Lord our God. And some people are like, horses, chariots? That speaks to you, Luke. And the reason why it's my favorite is because chariots and horses were strength and power back in the day. And so if you were to translate that verse in your head to some people trust in their careers, some people trust in their houses, some people trust in their marriages, some people trust in their family. If you replace those with certain things, you know, it starts to become very, very real to you. And when you actually end up with, but we're going to be people that trust in the name of the Lord our God. It's just one of those verses that's always spoken such faith to me and encouragement to me.

0: 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Steve Mack in for Matt Prater. Today, we're chatting with Luke Smallbone, one half of the duo for King and Country.
1: I've just heard some awesome news about Drummer Boy being released in Australian cinemas on the 5th of November. Tell us about that.
2: Yeah, Drummer Boy is a Christmas musical about two brothers that end up in the on the opposite side of the Revolutionary War. And it's actually been something we've been working on for about 8 years. Obviously, because it's a musical and it's a movie, it's merging kind of the two things that we love the most, which is, you know, music and film. And yeah, we're really thrilled. And ironically enough, Australia will be the first market to see this movie in the entire world. And so we couldn't be more excited about that coming to theaters.
1: That's great stuff. And of course, a new album dropping very soon, a song featuring Mariah and Courtney. Great to have you and Joel's wife joining you on a song. All very exciting stuff happening for you guys. Now, Luke Smallbone from For King and Country, thank you for joining us today on History Makers. You guys are definitely History Makers. Thank you so much.
2: Hey, man, thanks for the time. I appreciate you.
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1: In Matthew 14, verse 23, we read, "When he had sent the multitudes away, he went up onto the mountain by himself to pray." The Word for Today is about the importance of being alone with God. Jesus was both human and divine. Because we tend to think of him as the Son of God more than the Son of Man, we overlook what we can learn from his human experience. When Jesus miraculously fed 5,000 people, his divine power and prerogatives were on display. Yet after the event, we see his humanity in ways that we should be able to identify with. After dismissing the crowd and sending the disciples away, Jesus withdrew to a solitary spot on the mountainside to be alone with God. After such a miracle, most of us would be celebrating, and those around us would have a hard time understanding why he sent them away. But Jesus understood that his power didn't come from the crowd, but from his Father, so he created time and solitude to be alone with him. The relationship Jesus had with his Father is a picture of the relationship you too can have with God. Here are three things that describe it. First of all, intimacy. John 5 verse 20, "For the Father loves the Son and shows him all things that he himself does." Secondly, dependency. John 5 19, "The Son can do nothing of himself, but what he sees the Father do. For whatever he does, the Son also does in like manner." And thirdly, obedience. John 5 verse 30, "I can of myself do nothing. I do not seek my own will, but the will of the Father who sent me." So what do you need to send away in order to have such a relationship with the Lord? The importance of being alone with God. That's the Word for Today.
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3: In this bulletin, the opposition pledging to cut down screen time in schools and concerns over American Apple imports. Good morning, I'm Jaden James. The federal opposition will hand down a plan to lift education standards today, including by cutting back on screen use and improving discipline in schools. The coalition is promising in government it would make the curriculum shorter, more clear and usable. Shadow Education Minister Julian Leeser says the plan would restore excellence in Australian schools.
4: "We will do root and branch reform of the curriculum. We will back principals and teachers to enforce behaviour standards. We will make it simpler to become a teacher and set national standards on AI use and screens in classrooms to ensure they're only used when there's a clear academic purpose."
3: Their policy would also scrap cross-curriculum priorities of Aboriginal and Torres Strait Islander history and culture. Today marks the start of the spring school holidays for Queensland, Victoria and Northern Territory, with a major travel rush across Queensland. Brisbane ferry commuters face a full day of disruptions today due to industrial action, with normal scheduling to resume tomorrow. Meantime, Brisbane Airport expects nearly 1.8 million passengers over the next 3 weeks, while RACQ is urging drivers to plan ahead and take extra care on the roads. Despite Victoria's mounting debt, it's been revealed former State Treasurer Jacqueline Symes spent almost $45,000 of taxpayer dollars flying to New York. She made the trip to shore up the state's credit rating. Figures show $30,000 was spent on airfares alone for the minister and her then-chief of staff, Ken McPherson. Aussie farmers fear the decimation of local industry if we start importing American apples. The United States is the world's second largest apple producer and is pushing for them to be sold on Australian soil. General Manager of Apples and Pears Australia, Jeremy Griffith, says that Australia grows 99% of its own apples and needs to protect its biosecurity.
5: "Well, the US has been trying to get apples into Australia for quite a few years now, and the risk of bringing any of those diseases into the country can have a major impact on all our orchards. When they do get into this country, they can have profound impacts. We're not clear of the government's timetable, but it's a major level of concern."
3: The US sells 5 varieties of genetically modified apples, while none are sold in Australia. Christian pro-life campaigner Dr. Joanna Howe has vowed to target the National Party in next year's New South Wales election after 2 of its MPs refused to support a bill to ban abortions based on sex selection. Dr. Howe said it was very upsetting that they helped defeat the bill by 21 votes to 16. It followed a rally of 10,000 pro-lifers outside state parliament ahead of the vote. The Australian Christian Lobby thanked those supporters and vowed to keep fighting to ensure that no unborn child is unwanted just because she's a girl. Overseas, children playing in a churchyard have escaped injury after an explosive device detonated outside a Greek Orthodox cathedral in the Syrian city of Hama. A masked man on a motorcycle placed a device beneath a car parked outside the church. The explosion damaged the building, but no one was harmed. In sport, it's been a tumultuous end to the AFL season for the Sydney Swans at the SCG. Fremantle advancing to the grand final with a come-from-behind 83-71 victory. Swans coach Dean Cox says there's a lot of mixed emotions.
6: I'm just extremely proud of everyone uniting, galvanising and coming together to try and get our season to the last game, and we fell short.
3: Fremantle will now face the winner of tonight's do-or-die clash between the Lions and the Hawks. That's the latest Vision National News. I'm Jaden James.
0: Here are some life-giving words for you. So let us not become tired of doing good, for if we do not give up, the time will come when we will reap the harvest. So then, as often as we have the chance, we should do good to everyone, and especially to those who belong to our family in the faith. Galatians 6:9. Life-giving words for you. From the Handbook of Living, the Bible.
7: 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Growing into personal healing and wholeness is a journey requiring patience. Roger invites you to take this journey with a friend.

0: If you could know how long you have left to live, would you want to know? Come on, if someone could tell you the number of years, months, days, hours, minutes and seconds that you have left on this earth, would you really want to know? Hi, I'm Bernie Diamond from ChristianityWorks.com. And no, I definitely would not want to know. No way. But the fact is that there is an appointed time. There's a time when your heart will stop beating, the oxygen will be gone, and your brain, and therefore your body, will cease to function. So then, what are you going to do with the time that you have left? Exactly how are you going to spend that precious, finite time? Some people, a lot of people, in fact, most people, just seem to be frittering it away on things that in that final moment simply won't matter anymore. So how are you spending your valuable time? With wisdom or with foolishness?
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This is Jeremy Camp, and I want to share a little bit behind the story of Out of My Hands. I've battled my life with fear and worry, and God has to continually teach me to trust Him with all of my heart. Like that scripture says in Proverbs 3, 5, and 6, to trust the Lord with all of your heart, not a part of your heart, but all of your heart, and don't lean on your own understanding. I think what happens when we try to figure out our circumstances, like this year has been a very trying year for all of us. When we try to figure it out, we try to control our circumstances because we're worried about what may happen if we don't. And really, it's an illusion of control because God is the one that's completely in control. And when we try to hold on to those things, that's when those worries, those fears, and those doubts, and all those things, they creep in. And I want to encourage you, God is completely in control. He knows and is very aware of your circumstances and your situation. And He loves you with all of His heart. And He's just saying, let go. Trust me. I'm good. I have good things in store for you. And I know for me at this point in my life, I'm just saying, okay, Lord, I know that I have to let go of those things that hold me back, those things that I try to control. I have to trust you with all of my heart. So I encourage you, whatever that is in your life right now that God is dealing with, that you need to let go, understand that He is completely in control and that it's out of our hands. Every

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0: Back to Genesis with Dr. John Morris, scientist and president of the Institute for Creation Research. Dr. Morris, has it finally happened? Can computers outthink humans?
1: No, they can't, Chris. Now, they can outperform humans on some difficult task, but they're not really thinking. For instance, calculators can do mathematical manipulations much more quickly and accurately than humans. But keep in mind, they were designed by humans and programmed to do these various tasks. They're not thinking, they're just doing the things they were designed to do. No, Chris, machines can't actually think, nor do they exercise real judgment. This is reserved for mankind, created in the image of God, just like it says back in Genesis.
0: Thanks, Dr. Morris. For more information on the foundational principles set forth in Genesis, simply visit us on the web at www.icr.org. 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This is Chris O'Brien. God bless.
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4: In this bulletin, a music festival targeted by anti-Israeli threats and the White House banning major media outlets. With the details, I'm Jaden James. An Australian music festival has been thrown into chaos after promoters were targeted with anti-Israeli threats. Festival organisers have been forced to pull 5 Israeli artists from their lineup, while events in Sydney and Melbourne have been relocated. Police are investigating after 2 of the promoters' cars were found burnt out and weeks of threatening messages were sent to them. Global AI leader Anthropic says its infrastructure in Australia data centres will be restricted due to ongoing copyright disputes. The tech giant is calling for a new licensing framework to compensate Australian creators and media companies. Leaders say until changes are made, local facilities will only be used to process query responses rather than train new AI models. Cigarette smugglers are using airport drug mule tactics to cash in on Australia's booming tobacco black market. Brianna Eddie-Bowles has more.
5: Australian Border Force has recorded a rise in travellers attempting to smuggle tobacco and vapes across Melbourne's borders. Officials intercepting 4 Chinese nationals at Melbourne Airport this month, carrying roughly $250,000 worth of illegal cigarettes in their luggage. It's the latest in a string of tobacco and vape smuggling busts, with Border Force seizing over 214,000 illicit cigarettes and 3.4 tonnes of loose tobacco last financial year alone.
4: Brianna Eddie-Bowles with that report. The federal government is expanding the PBS to make key treatments for eczema, asthma and severe hives significantly cheaper. Under next month's changes, new pre-filled pen devices for asthma sufferers that usually cost over $450 a script will drop to a maximum of $25. Overseas, Donald Trump has announced an immediate ban on major news outlets from covering the White House. The US president is accusing CNN, MS Now and Politico of reporting fake news, suggesting further media bans could follow. Mr. Trump argues he's putting the values of Americans first.
6: You need borders and you need fair and free voting. And you know what you need? You need a free press. When you look at CNN, it's just fake. That's why their ratings are no good. It's one-sided. It's never good.
4: CNN has labelled the decision as unconstitutional and illegal. The Pakistani Christian parents of a 15-year-old boy are appealing for a safe return, claiming he was pressured into converting to Islam at a factory job and taken away. A human rights group says there are increasing incidents of Muslims targeting underage Christian boys in Pakistan. The factory allegedly recorded the boy's name as Sagar Muhammad, while his legal name is Sagar Masih. Bible teacher Chuck Swindoll believes every Christian needs 4 kinds of people during their life journey, a Barnabas, a Timothy, a Nathan, and a Luke. He says Barnabas encourages and strengthens and sees what God is doing. Timothy mentors people to carry the faith forward. Nathan confronts the things that will destroy people if left unchallenged, while Luke comes alongside believers to be a companion. In sport, the Roosters will be targeting Brendan Trindle tonight in their NRL semi-final against the Sharks. The Cronulla 5'8" has been rushed back early from a shoulder dislocation, but Roosters coach Trent Robinson says it's all about balance.
7: In these games, you've got to know where to get to and what to look at in opposition, but we want to play our game really well. And some of that will be at certain players, but it'll be mostly through our style of play.
4: Meanwhile, in the AFL, the Dockers are through to the grand final after beating the Swans by 12 points. That's the latest Vision National News. I'm Jaden James.
1: Here are some life-giving words for you. Confess your sins to one another and pray for one another so that you will be healed. The prayer of a good person has a powerful effect. James 5:16. Life-giving words for you. From the Handbook of Living, the Bible.
8: Acknowledging the loss of a child during pregnancy or as an infant is important for healing and processing grief. I want to invite you to a reflective evening if you have experienced the loss of a little one in pregnancy or after birth. This act of remembrance can be for you or someone you know. If you have been affected by such a loss, you are warmly welcome. We will meet at St Clement's Church, Huntley, on Wednesday the 14th of October, commencing at 7:30 p.m. You will find like-minded and compassionate people and a space to reflect. For those who wish to do so, there will be a quiet time to light a candle of remembrance. We will continue with prayer and an opportunity for supper and conversation for those who want to stay. For more information, please call me, Hannah Gregory, on 0481 02 09 39. I need to know it's

0: Living in Faith with Pastor Con. Hebrews chapter 1. In the past, God spoke to our ancestors through the prophets at many times and various ways. But in these last days, he has spoken to us by his Son, whom he appointed heir of all things, and through whom also he made the universe. The Son is the radiance of God's glory and the exact representation of his being, sustaining all things by his powerful word. God spoke. God speaks today. Does God speak in your life? The Son is the Creator. Creation was by him and for him. The Son is the radiance or reflects the brightness of the glory of God. The Son is the character or the express representation of God. The Son shows us the reality of God. Just as the image on a coin exactly corresponds to the device on the die, so the Son of God bears the very stamp of his nature. The exact character of God, his express character, is seen in the Son, the Lord Jesus. The Lord Jesus is no imitation. He is the real thing. Christianity only works when the Lord Jesus is central. This is Condis Benedict.
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0: 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Have you heard it said that breakfast is the most important meal of the day? 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
1: Our value in God's eyes. This is Ken Ham, author of the classic book, The Lie, Evolution and Millions of Years. Over the past few years, I've heard so many tragic stories of young people taking their own lives with the help or encouragement of their AI chatbot. You see, technology hasn't helped with the struggle for meaning and purpose so many are facing. It's just made the problem worse. The answer for a struggling culture is pointing them to the purpose, meaning and value that is found in God's word. Chatbots can't give that. The Bible says we are of such value that our Creator came to earth as the God-man. He chose to die in our place, taking the penalty of death that we deserve. And meaning and purpose? Well, they're found in following Him.
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5: In this bulletin, Anthony Albanese heading to the US. Beaches closed in WA and Fremantle through to the grand final. Good morning, I'm Jaden James. Australia's push for child online protection is taking centre stage as the Prime Minister travels to the United States for high-level talks. Joined by Foreign Minister Penny Wong in New York, Anthony Albanese will deliver Australia's national statement at the UN General Assembly. He'll also meet with global tech leaders to address issues including energy costs and global security. All beaches in the WA city of Joondalup remain closed this morning after a fatal shark attack off Sorrento Beach. A man was attacked around 50 metres offshore yesterday morning as he swam with a friend. Local resident Richard says the beach had shark mitigation measures in the past, but they were taken away.
6: We did have a shark net here for a couple of years, maybe longer, but it was costly to maintain, and I believe that was the reason why it was taken away in the end. So maybe it's time to put it back.
5: The beaches will remain closed until at least midday, when city officers will assess the situation. The WA Fisheries Minister has authorised the catching and killing of the shark, and drum lines have been set. The New South Wales opposition is pledging to overhaul Labor's firearms legislation. Under the Coalition's election promise, it would freeze firearm surrenders for licensed owners until an inquiry identifies fairer measures. Shadow Police Minister Anthony Roberts says the government is penalising law-abiding gun owners instead of criminals.
7: The people of New South Wales and the police that we speak to don't want $500 million spent buying back or taking away the guns and the firearms of farmers. They would like to see that money invested into taking them off the actual criminals and organised crime that are doing this damage.
5: The New South Wales opposition is also vowing to increase police resources and registry funding to disrupt organised crime and terrorism networks. Conservationists are calling for the platypus to be classified as endangered across the country as a new survey reveals a decline in the species. Australian Conservation Foundation research estimates populations may have shrunk by as much as 30%. There's been a shake-up in global airline rankings, with Singapore Airlines taking the top spot at this year's World Airline Awards. Middle Eastern carrier Qatar has held the title since 2024. Australia's carrier Qantas climbed two spots on last year to finish 12th. As the Iran-backed Houthi rebel forces take control of Yemen and the shipping channels of the Red Sea, they are also restricting access to Christian-backed aid agencies. Staff cannot reach most of the more than 20 million people suffering from starvation, malnutrition and disease. Consultant to Christian Ministries Trey Hulsey told Mission Network News that aid workers and Christians are being arrested.
8: They prefer to find as much control as possible versus kind of good for the people, unfortunately. The world will hate Christ even if the people that are following Christ are passing out food and teaching children and providing medical care. Pray that God will continue to make himself known to the Yemeni people.
5: Mr. Hulsey says it's spiritual warfare because the Houthis are denying humanitarian aid simply because Christians are delivering it. In sport, the Dockers have stormed home to seal an AFL Grand Final berth following a 12-point epic finish over the Swans at the SCG. Frio now faces either Hawthorn or Brisbane next Saturday at the MCG in the club's second Grand Final appearance. Dockers coach Justin Longmuir says last night's win sets up the week ahead and hopefully the club's first flag.
9: Tonight was such an epic, I guess, performance to come from behind, on the road, you know, backs to the wall. We've got to enjoy that.
5: At one point, the Dockers were 28 points behind the Swans. That's the latest Vision National News. I'm Jaden James.
0: Here are some life-giving words for you. 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Do not complain against one another, my brothers, so that God will not judge you. James 5:8. Life-giving words for you from the Handbook of Living, the Bible.
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